KDVS Davis, 90.3. I am DJ Blythe, and you're listening to A Doll Parts Takeover here on Radio Informer. So, that song you just heard was Garlands by the Cocteau Twins. This whole show is very, like, European, so it's fun. But that was Garlands by the Cocteau Twins. The album is Garlands. Is this their first album? Question. For the culture, I think it might be. I'm gonna see. Oh, it's, okay. I think it is, but don't quote me on that. Yeah, album is called Garlands. It's like one of their more gothic. That's like not really the word I want to use to describe it, but yeah. Love the Cocteau Twins. I haven't played the Cocteau Twins on one of my shows in a minute, which, if you know anything, I feel like I would play them absolutely all the time. But yeah, so the song before that was Listen Over the Ocean by the Violet Eves. Now, this song was introduced to me by a friend, and when you go to, if you're listening to it on Spotify, that's the platform I'm using right now, so that's like where my information is coming from. They don't have any other songs, but I feel like that's impossible. Like, what, this is their only song? But it comes from, the song is like in an album, like a compilation album, which is called Uneven Paths, Deviant Pop from Europe from 1980 to 1991. And I'm going to have another song very shortly that's also from that compilation. Yeah, cool vibes. And that song reminds me of it reminds me of like being in Europe. I think, was it a year ago today? I was abroad. And that was amazing, and I wish I was there again. Yeah, I just start crying. Like, yeah, it was great. So before that, the song was Camilla by, Geoffrey Landers. You know, it's one of those names that is spelled Geoffrey, but is it Jeffrey or Geoffrey? I don't know. So, Mr. Landers, I apologize. I actually really, really, really, really, really love this song. It reminds me of, well, first of all, it's all very, like, vampiric, you know? It's all very, like, oh, like, I'm a vampire. But specifically this song, because the name is Camilla, but it reminds me, when he's singing, it sounds like he's saying Carmilla, which, if you don't know, is a book. I think, like, one of the first, let me look it up, one of the first, like, vampire gothic novels. Yeah, it predates Dracula, and I think it was like an inspiration for Dracula. But yeah, it's like a sapphic novel with vampires. Like, hello. hello. Very good book. Would recommend to read it if you'd like. It's like, literally, I don't know exactly, I mean, obviously it depends on like the copy you have, but I think my copy was like less than 150 pages. I think it was like 118. I think I read it in like 2 days. Amazing book. Would recommend. And the first song we opened up was The Chauffeur by Duran Duran from their album Rio. Love this song. Another like vampiric song. Like, that's actually the first song I think I ever, maybe not ever, but like one of the first songs I ever heard and was like, oh, this is what it would be like to be a vampire. It's in this song. Deftones has a really good cover of this song. If you like it to be, I think it's a little bit more like metal, more rock-y. Yeah, I really like their cover of it. And basically, we're just going to head on to the next kind of segments of the music. For the music I'm playing today, it's very just kind of like songs I discovered like randomly, so I don't really have a lot to say about them, so yeah, I kind of apologize in advance.

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This is DJ Blythe, and this is Adele Parts Takeover. So, that song you just listened to was J'adore Venise by Loredana Bertè. I'm just like cringing at my pronunciation. Anyways, this song I discovered a while ago because I think it's on the soundtrack for Call Me By Your Name, and that's literally how I discovered it. However, very curious song because, well, first of all, if you've seen the movie, they're in Northern Italy. Okay. But if you were listening to this song, it is in Italian. It is. But J'adore, that is French, no? And Venice, I don't know if that's like J'adore Venice. So I love Italy, but like French, Italian. Very curious. I don't really know how much of the song is in, if there is any other French in the song. But yeah, I don't know. It's a really good vibe though. The album is from like 1982. It's kind of funky. It just makes you want to like, it just makes you want to dance. I just want to dance. Okay. The song before that was Valerie Loves Me by Material Issue. Now, this band, actually quite curious, I think they're from Chicago, which, yeah, Chicago power pop trio. But they sound, okay, wait, this is what their Spotify description says. Chicago power pop trio Material Issue married the tight and melodic commercial appeal of acts like Cheap Trick and The Knack with the jangly guitars and cockiness of early 90s Britpop. However, this is from, oh, it's from 1981. Okay. But curious because they're from Chicago. Sound British. They want to be British. The boys want to be British so bad. Anyways, that song's so fun. I love it. Reminds me of my father because he loves that song. Yeah, good vibes. The song before that was Hey, Where You Going? By Monica Ripma. This was the other song I was talking about from the same compilation album, An Even Path, Stevie and Pop from Europe. Yeah, I discovered that this song after, obviously, Listen Over the Ocean. After that was introduced to me, I had listened to this whole album when I was going through a particularly, like, I call this, like, genre of music, like, Balearic beat, and that's literally just because that's what my Spotify called it. I don't know what you would call it. Initially, I was, like, Italian disco, and then I was like, okay, well, it's not really Italian, and is it really disco? I don't know about that, but, yeah, it's just good vibes. And then the first song I played in this block was More Women by Sade Bonheur. I think that's how you say it. This group was introduced to me by one of my best friends. He is obsessed. I mean, I don't know if I would say obsessed, but he really likes them. And he has one of their vinyls from, he got in Berlin. So how cool is that? How cool is that? He's just a cool guy. He's just a chill guy. But yeah. And that album is actually really good. Sade Bonheur. Sada? I don't know how to say it, but it's spelled S-A-A-D-A. Bonheur, as you may imagine how that is spelled. And it's, yeah, it says 2013, the album. I don't think it's from 2013, but hey, I could be wrong. So coming up next, we have a cover. Actually, I don't know if this is a cover. I can get more into it later, but it is a iteration of another song that I know. This could be the original. I'm gonna do some research for you guys. I'm gonna do some research and I'll get back to you on that one.

living who conquer with the Canaanese millennia. Two sacred dead.

KDVS Davis, 90.3. I am DJ Blythe, and our doll parts takeover is unfortunately coming to an end. I'm so sad. But that last song you just heard, I'm not even going to try to pronounce the name. It's in French. Yeah. But the album, well, it's by Kahimi Carey, and the album is called My First Carey, and it is the second song. So, yes, I trust that if you were to go looking for the song that you could find it. I do. I really believe it. Okay, the song before that was Vermona F Transitor by Stereolab. I love the song. The song is literally unironically, it is like affirmations. Like when she says, I'm the creator of this reality, like, yes, yes. It makes me feel like powerful. I'm like, well, yes. And the song before that was Spring is Coming with a Strawberry in the Mouth by Roger Doyle. Now, if you were listening, I was talking about this. I was like, is it original? Is it a cover? Iteration. This is the OG. Now, according to Spotify, the album came out in 2012, but that is not true. Did some digging. It came out in 1986. Fact check. Yes, 1986. Irish group. Who would have known? They're Irish. That's cool. But there's also another version by the Operating Theater. Wait, is that the same? Wait. And electronic track by Irish Operating Theater. Okay. Composed by... Okay, so it's by the Irish group Operating Theater, this version. It's composed by Roger Doyle, but with lyrics and vocals from Elena Lopez. Okay, a lot going on. But there's another version on Spotify that is by Operating Theater, and then the version that I originally heard was Caroline Polachek's. So, yes, full circle. But that pretty much concludes this block of doll parts. Thank you guys for listening. I know it may have thrown you for a loop that it does not say that this is my show, but if you were here to listen to Radio Informer show, tune in next week, same time, same day. It may say doll parts, but it's just a little kooky. I have a last song. It's called Spacer Woman by Charlie. And yeah, I hope everyone has a great day.

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I'm Greenslade, and this is Retro City Nights. Bringing you some cool new sounds here in synth, house and disco, that type of vibe. Some retro sound and electronic music. These are new releases, of course, though. Got some fun new stuff to share. But before

That's what we just heard. And all the stuff I'm playing is available online if you want to check out the artists. Maybe grab some of their stuff. I bet they'd appreciate it. All sorts of fun stuff, of course. KDVS.org. Oh, also on there is the schedule grid for our current season. It's summer 2026. So you can see the other programs. I think we are coming up on the fall season here, you know, as we get sort of later into August. Really feels like the month flew by, wouldn't you say? And then on to September, officially autumn vibes. Dry leaves, gourds, a third thing, you know. You know how Septembers are. I'm just wondering if someone will, you know, wake me up. Well, no, I'm not gonna do the joke. Not gonna do that. Let us now proceed with some music. Coming up first here, we've got a cool track. Let's see, which one is it? Oh, it's this one. This is the one I chose to start with. It's a track from the artist Privacy Policy. Go, be gone. Be gone, pop-up. This is a track from an artist called Martin Meyer. It's called Level 98 from the album Back to Work. Recently released track from the Ears on Earth label. They're from Spain. It's coming up here in just a moment on KDVS.

Good evening, Greenslade here. The track that we just heard was by the artist Eco 3. It was called Lost in Sound. That's from the album Nature. Before that, we had Vermello with Midnight from an album of the same name. Before that, Shaking with Wanna Be Down. That's from the Anthology Series Volume 1 album. And then starting off the set, we had Martin Meyer with Level 98 from the Back to Work album, a release from Ears on Earth. Lots of cool stuff there. More to follow, of course, as we enter into the next part of the program. But first, got a few messages for you from the station. Be right back.

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3: And we're back. Important messages as always. Yeah, apparently, I was reading this in the news the other day. Apparently, there is a new wave of COVID going around this summer. So, important thing to keep in mind, I would say. I want everyone to stay healthy if they can. It's not a great environment to be ill in, you know, here in modern day. But yeah, don't have to get into that. That's fine. Let's proceed with the music instead. Coming up next, we got a track from the artist. Who is this by? I had it written down here a second ago. Here we go. It's Cristiano Balducci. It's called Brainwashing. That's from the album The Knot. That's coming up here. Who's the I guess there's no label listed here, so maybe it's a self-release track. Either way, it's coming up here in just a moment on KDVS.

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I'm with you only. I'm with you all time. I'm with you only. I'm with you all time. I'm with you only. I'm with you all times. I'm with you only.

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I miss you all the time. I miss you all me. I miss you all the time. I miss you all me. I miss you all the time. I miss you all me. I miss you all the time.

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I'm Greenslade, and this is Retro City Nights, bringing you new releases in synth, aka house and disco primarily, every Thursday night. This is the retro-themed show, which is to say, it's electronic music that's current, but it's inspired by the sounds of the past. Primarily the 80s and 90s, but you know, you had some 70s sort of vibes in there every once in a while. You know, I was chatting with a friend of mine about this earlier today, actually. It's sort of a musical lineage shared between disco and house music, sort of a progression, you might say, of countercultural club sounds, and I'd like to think that energy is continuing to this day. That's why I play house music anyway. As far as the music goes, the track that we just heard was... here it is. It was a track from Alberto Cabrales. It was called Old Times. That's from a single released by Outsiders House. Before that, we had Cash Grab with The Drip, also a single. And then starting off the set, we had Cristiano Balducci with Brainwashing from the album The Knot, K-N-O-T. Lots of cool stuff there, more to follow, of course, as we proceed with the program. But first, a couple of quick reminders for you. First of all, you can reach us here in the studio if you wish. Number for us here is 530-754-5387. Feel free to drop us a line if you have any questions about the music, the station, or otherwise. Once again, the number is 530-754-KDVS. 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I don't know a ton about that, but I enter in all the tracks using it, so thumbs up. 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Oh, the schedule grid as well, so you can see our current season's programming here in the summer. Summer season. Coming up to fall season. It's almost September, isn't that crazy? Regardless, though, more music coming up next. We can continue with the house vibes, and then we'll shift gears a bit later, I think. In the meantime, we've got this track here. It's from Caramel 3000. It's called Soft Shell Crab, the Dawn Again Clams Seafood Remix. This is a release from Hell Yeah Recordings, from a compilation of theirs.

Thank you.

Good evening, Greenslade here. The track that we just heard was Highway of Hope. That's a track by Matt Chevalier. It's from an EP of the same name. Before that, we had Robot FM with Alive. That's from a self-titled album, a release from Synthwave Radio. Before that, we had Paca Project with My People from the Southern Comfort EP, a release from Guava Recordings. Before that, we had... Oh, hang on, this is the thing. This is the thing misrecognizing a track. Let me just delete that. Okay, before that, what we actually had was Caramel 3000 with Soft Shell Crab, Dawn Again, Clams Seafood Remix. That's from the Balearic Beats and Beyond, a compilation album from Hell Yeah Recordings. Lots of cool stuff there. More music coming up as we enter into the final part of the program. But first, got a few messages for you from the station. Be right back.

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1: And we're back. Important messages as always. Now, more music. Gonna do some, say some chill vibes here at the end. Feels appropriate. Starting with this track here, it's from the artist Robu. They're based out of Spain. It's a track called Daydreaming from the Nostalgia album. It's coming up in just a moment here on KDVS.

Good evening, Greenslade here. Jump on one last time before we wrap things up for the evening. Currently, we're listening to Soki with 9mm Cherry Cordial from Metropolis. Before that, we had MXJP with The Great Silence from Lunar Skyline. Before that, Wikipedia with Phasmophobia from Lo-Fi. And starting the set, we had Robu with Daydreaming from Nostalgia. Thanks again for listening tonight. It's been fun sharing the music with you. Coming up next, we have Hugs and Kisses, so you can look forward to more music there. And then later this evening, Geneva Dance Convention, continuing the electronic dance vibe that I've been doing tonight. Thanks again. Be back next week with more music. Until then, keep on keeping on.

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1: I'm going to be honest. I don't think we're in PST. I think that's savings time. I don't think we're in savings time anymore.
2: What? I don't know.
0: My name is Sunshine.
1: Are we in daylight? PDT?
0: I don't know. PST.
1: I am Blue, the Blue Bedroom Lights.
2: I'm Sweaty.
0: And we're going to be playing a lot of music for you tonight. We're going to start first with Sweaty's block of programming, which will go from now until approximately 8:40 p.m.
2: Something like that.
1: You can have more liberalities if you want, by the way.
0: And then myself, Sunshine, will go from around 8:41 p.m. to about 9:20.
2: Am I setting the alarm right now?
1: 9:36.
0: Okay. And then Blue Bedroom Lights will hold down the fort with some fun hip-hop from 9:37 through the top of the hour.
1: I think if someone legitimately told me to hold down a fort, I think I'd be very scared.
0: It just occurred to me, can we put on some back-rapping music or something?
2: Is there not back-rapping
1: music? So you don't have to listen to me.
0: I just realize it's like the Omega is going to zero. I don't know. And also, I'm not wearing headphones, and you're right, it is very different to... Anyway, I'm blathering. What did we just listen to?
2: This was Fran Deeper by Bonsai, an original mix. This was our previous homie DJ's music.
0: Oh, fantastic. What are we going to listen to next?
2: Are you listening to some new... Is it new Dan Reeder? Hold on. Just released.
1: Oh.
0: Thanks for not coughing in my mouth right there.
2: Yeah, you're some welcome. New single by Dan Reeder called Song to Die To. After that, you're going to hear Dan Reeder and his daughter, Peggy Reeder, with their version of Clean Elvis. You know Dan Reeder? I guarantee you know that song. After that, you're going to hear Want by Kazi Velaza. Nope, not Kazi Velaza. Esther Rose. Sorry.
0: How dare you?
1: Question for you, Sweaty.
2: Yeah.
1: What is one musical artist you met face-to-face that was cool?
2: Cool?
1: Yeah, like not music-wise, like personality-wise. Like, they were nice to you.
2: The one that I remember most is the singer from St. Seneca.
1: Zach cool.
2: Thomas, I think his name is.
1: That's fun.
2: And he opened for Haley Hendricks. And I talked to him. He makes jewelry.
1: Ooh.
2: I didn't buy some of the jewelry because I didn't want to spend $50 on jewelry that I wasn't super stoked about. But he does make his own jewelry. I'm not a jewelry person. Bought a shirt, though. He's very, very nice.
1: Nice.
2: I kind of accidentally gushed a little bit because I really like one of his songs that I've listened to a lot.
1: Did you kind of like ogle your words in front of him?
2: Yeah,
1: oh.
2: I really embarrassed myself. He was very cool about it, though.
1: I mean, I wonder how people like that, I wonder how many times they get people who just like ogle over their words and
2: I
1: just biff it up right in front of them.
2: I don't know how many.
1: Or just I think musicians
2: probably.
1: In general.
0: Anyway.
2: Probably.
1: Sorry. Anyway. Your turn, Sunshine.
2: Sunshine's low energy. You're like sunset right now.
1: Ooh.
2: Listen to music? All right. Dan Reeder, Song to Die To. After that, Dan Reeder again, and Peggy Reeder, and then some other garbage.
0: Hugs and kisses.
2: In a bit, see you. Goodbye.
1: Not garbage. 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

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She's just a pebble on a water.

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0: We'll travel light,
1: and that's the life for us.
2: One, two, a one, two.

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0: frogs. 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
1: You know, everything always goes to plan. Just as it should be.
2: Yeah, I totally meant to cut to that song in the middle of the other song. Yeah.
3: Meow, meow.
1: We weren't doing stuff without checking it before we were doing it.
2: I'm a professional.
1: Yeah.
2: Hundreds we've been of hours on
1: You know
2: air.
1: What we are?
2: Thousands of hours. No.
1: You know what we are? Maybe thousands. You know what we are? We are a legacy show now.
2: Yeah. So we don't have to care.
3: Unofficially official.
1: Yeah, I submitted our show request form today and had the great pleasure of finally putting in when it's like, how many volunteer hours have you done? 1,000, because 1, that's 000. What you get to put after you've been a show for 5 years.
3: That's going to look fun when you're scrolling down like the Google form responses and it's like, you know, 6, 7, 20, 30, 6, 1,000.
1: 1,000, yeah. But yeah, that just goes to show that, you know, even when you're a legacy act, sometimes you play the wrong Laura Marling song.
2: Sometimes you just get really excited about Laura Marling because you love Laura Marling.
1: Why did you tell us about
2: Laura? Listening to the radio and thinking, who the hell is Laura Marling? Well, okay, you were just listening to Laura Marling.
1: Tell us.
2: I'm ashamed that you don't know who that is because she's a treasure. She wrote a song, or not now, maybe not the whole album, but she wrote songs about, you know, to her future kid, I think in 2020.
1: Before she had a kid.
2: And then she had a kid, and then she wrote an album called Patterns and Repeat, and her kid's kind of on that a little bit. It's just things about her daughter. And then she just released a kid's music album, and I really love it. It's so adorable. I'm imagining Laura Marling singing to her kid, and it makes me a little happy.
1: Yeah, and that was that last track we listened to was from that children's album, right?
2: Yeah.
1: What was it called, and what's the name of the album?
2: What was it called? Frog something or another?
3: Speckled frogs. Maybe.
2: Was it called Three?
3: It was beautiful.
1: Yeah, what do we got?
2: Five little frogs.
1: Off of Laura Sings Raffi. Raffi?
2: Is it Raffi Shafir?
1: Yeah, I don't know. Anyway.
2: Google away.
1: All right, Google. Show me this Laura Marling album.
2: And then I can hear you muttering to yourself, okay, I get it, but what did you
1: what else did you play?
2: That?
3: Yeah.
2: Children's
3: albums are great, I guess.
2: What was that song you cut halfway through? The song I accidentally cut halfway through was Samantha Crane with Belly. Before that was Joan Shelley with Sweet Dark-Haired Man. Before that, Diana Cluck, along with Jeffrey Lewis. It was Travel Light. Before that, you heard Lucy Dacus?
3: I understand it as Dacus.
2: It is Dacus?
3: I was informed by my partner it's Dacus.
2: Lucy Dacus is a rendition of Clay Pigeons by Blaze Foley. It's a whole album of just Blaze Foley stuff. Willie Watson is also doing a cover. One of the old singers of Old Crow Medicine Show, one of the OG guys, who also has a lot of
1: folk.
2: Solo folk stuff.
1: Yeah.
2: Willie Watson. Awesome dude. I saw him in concert. Great. He looks exactly like he sounds.
3: Compliment?
2: Yeah. In like a, you know, someone's like, they sound really country, and you look at them and you're like, oh, he's got the hat. He's got the boots. I gotta say,
1: I really do love when it goes the other way.
2: When it's like totally mismatched.
1: Oh my gosh. So, wait. Can you play like 5 seconds of. Can you just pop in Harmar Superstar just for like just a second, just and as we're here and just play like 5-10 seconds of Harmar Super. There you go. Just go to play that for about just 5 seconds here.

0: Okay, so you heard that. Kind of like, you know, got some nice, does not look like his voice.
1: No, I did not.
0: Not at all.
2: What does he look like?
3: Oh.
0: I know.
3: Yeah, wow.
0: He doesn't look like his voice. That one looks like his voice. But if you actually Google him, he has like kind of famous press shots where like, when he's like performing,
1: Does he perform like this?
0: He just progressively takes off more and more and more. So, Sweaty, if you want to just Google him really quick, you can
1: see. Oh, so he kind of does a Viagra Boys kind of thing?
0: He does a Viagra Boys kind of thing. Yeah, just go to images. And now he's retired, and now he's a mailman. So
2: nice.
0: Anyway, so there's that.
2: Nice.
0: Yeah, there you go. Also, Lizzo used to be one of his backup singers.
1: Oh.
2: Oh.
0: Yeah. Anyway,
1: this is what he ends up.
0: Yes. Yeah, in his whitey tighties.
1: Derobed.
0: Yeah. Crazy stuff. Never saw him, but just an example of an artist that doesn't maybe
1: what
0: look
1: a guy.
0: Like. Yeah. Just like. Anyway.
1: Then this is the guy who I was talking about.
0: Yeah, and then you're correct. That country guy that you were talking about is wearing like a Stetson hat. Every photo of him is outdoors.
3: Look at that beard. Oh my goodness. That beard is a perfect horseshoe on his chin.
0: That's a 25 gallon hat that he's got on there. All right, Willie Watson, we see you.
1: I think he was in one of the Coen Brothers movies. What's one where there's a bunch of like Western vignettes? Ballad of Billy Scruggs.
0: Oh,
1: like
0: yeah. That one was good.
1: He was in that movie. Hmm. I'm pretty sure.
0: Yeah. All right. I think we're still playing Harmar Superstar in the back. Yeah, yeah. It doesn't matter. It's a good song. Anyway, was that everything that we listened to? Was that the whole block?
1: It was not.
0: Okay.
1: Before that, you heard right. Want by Esther Rose. I've been listening. So the album is called Want, and the song is called Want because it's the title track off the album. I've been listening to this album on repeat all week. I had trouble choosing any other music to play because I'd just been listening to this album all week. And then before that, you heard Dan Reeder along with his daughter Peggy Reeder with their version of Clean Elvis. The original is a Dan Reeder classic. And then before that, you heard Song to Die To, which is a new song by Dan. Released very recently. Oh, like a couple days ago, August 7th. Look at that.
0: Look at you. You're on it.
1: So up
2: to
1: date.
2: Beautiful.
0: And what are we going to listen to next, my friend?
1: Oh my God, I don't know. We're going to listen to Off a Rex. Okay, so this is essentially Olivia Chaney and the Decemberists with. Yeah, they do their own thing. Do you know the Montezumas?
0: Yeah, why does that ring a bell?
1: Tallest Man on Earth.
0: Yes. Yes, thank you. Okay, so it's like an offshoot project.
1: Why did I bring that up? I thought about playing it.
0: Because you're going to say that it's kind of like the super group that you're about to play.
1: No, I thought about playing it for a second, and I was like, nah.
0: I really like that of being like, oh, you know this artist? Yeah, no reason. Okay, listen to some stuff.
1: Yeah, I changed the thought. Like,
3: don't worry.
1: Mid-thought.
3: Hey, are you cool? No. Name five songs before I don't play any.
1: Anyway,
0: let's.
1: I mean, we could play it too.
0: Well, let's make some decisions after.
1: Well,
0: let's make some decisions. You never know what you're gonna get at KDVS.
1: Yeah, Off a Rex, The Gardener. Oh, that was also right because The Gardener is a song by Tallest Man on Earth.
0: It is.
1: And that was one of the reasons.
0: So let's play The Gardener after we play The Gardener. Can we? All
1: right. He's releasing an album soon.
0: He is. Hey. Okay, so coming up next,
1: AJJ also released a song recently.
0: What?
1: Yeah.
0: Okay, we gotta listen to it off air.
1: Okay. Sorry.
0: Coming up next, you're gonna listen to The Gardener and then The Gardener. Like two different
1: artists. And then a song about gardening. We're just going to have an hour of gardening songs.
0: Let's go. Let's do it.
1: Let's do it. All right.
3: What do you think they're what plant do you think they're gardening mostly?
1: With the Decemberists, it's whatever plant you'd find on a grave. That's what the Decemberists would be thinking.
0: There you go.
3: Oh, goodness.
0: All right.
1: Poison nightshade or something like that.
0: We've gone too far. We've gone too far.
3: We eat nightshade fruit, though.
1: They wrote a whole song about.
0: We've gone too far.
1: About, like. How do I even say it coherently? I'll figure it out later. I'm too tired for this. Gardner, Off of Rex, Olivia Chaney, whatever. This is KDVS. See you later.
0: Bye. See you later, bye.

0: you know kids will be kids.
1: Oh, I don't know why they're trying to make a big deal of it. It's just a harmless rite of passage.
2: If she didn't want to be picked on, she shouldn't wear that thing on her head.
3: If he's going to dress that way, he's just asking for the extra attention.
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1: All kids face something.
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10: 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A child may ride a bicycle out of a side road, a young couple may step off the curb, and death strikes suddenly. 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
1: What the heck?
0: This is the ye wish. No, it's just a fabulous little back rap song that I'm slowly putting the music up on so that you can hear it, maybe, if it's going to play. Maybe not. You are in the middle of Sunshine's Mandate. We switched over from the sweaty Mandate to the Sunshine Mandate last block programming. You just heard Sprout and the Bean by Joanna Newsom off of her fantastic 2004 album, The Milk Eyed Mender. Which we were going to look how old she was when she released this, because Blue Bedroom Lights so kindly said she sounds like she's seven years old. And I said
1: she is.
2: She still kind of sounds like that.
1: Like someone can have that voice timbre as an adult. It's just like, I just thought Joanna Newsom was an adult, and I did not know that was her voice timbre, if that's the case. What is her birth year?
0: Okay, she was 12, like I said.
1: Whoa. 12?
0: No, she was 22. Oh.
1: Okay, it's just her voice.
0: That's just her voice. I know, it's really cool that she was 22 and sounded like a 7-year-old.
2: She still kind of sounds like that.
0: Yeah, she has what she described in an interview once as an untrainable voice, which I think it gives hope for everybody.
1: Pretty cool.
0: Yeah. Right?
1: Pretty cool. Anyway, makes you feel good about life.
0: Anyway, in the background right now, you're listening to Drums Only by Chanel Beads off of their album Your Day Will Come. This band did something really annoying. Have you two heard about this band?
1: No.
0: They did maybe the most annoying thing that anyone could ever do, which is they released an album, and then 2 years later, they released another album with the same name.
1: Oh no. So two self-titles?
0: No, not self-titled. Not self-titled. They released an album in 2024 called Your Day Will Come, and they released an album last month called Your Day Will Come.
1: So are people going to refer to them as the Gremlin Face album cover versus the People album cover?
0: I don't know. You would riot?
2: Yeah. I mean, is their next album going to
0: also be
2: up?
0: Called Your Day Will Come?
2: Called the Day That Came or the something day that, like
0: no,
2: that? Or they
0: look,
2: have to do another
0: it's
2: song?
0: It's another album called another Your album. Day Will Come. It's very, it's annoying. And the thing that's annoying about it is that the 2026 Your Day Will Come album is quite good. And then you're listening to that in the background right now. Anyway, that's the kind of annoying thing I love in music, I gotta say, unfortunately. For my block of programming, we're gonna keep it eclectic. We're gonna listen to some Buck Meek, we're gonna listen to some Whitney. We got Shouting Matches, which is Justin Vernon of Bon Iver fame's side project that's like kind of country. It's pretty fun. We're gonna listen to some Miles Hewitt, who just released a wonderful I think self-release, actually. I don't know if he was on a label. A really great album, Vainglory, that he released last month. We're going to get into some Way Dynamic, some Ear, some Sophie Birch, some Amco. Yeah.
2: We should do a show where just bands named after body parts.
1: Oh.
0: I met a dog the other day whose name was Elbow, and I really, really... I appreciated that so much.
1: Okay.
2: I don't know how I feel about it.
0: Yeah,
1: so
0: Elbow.
1: The multiple question is the nickname you give them L or Bo? Like, hey, L? Or is it, hey, Bo, what's
0: up, Bo?
1: I gotta tell you. It's gotta be Bo, right?
0: The smile.
1: First. Second of all.
0: The smile I smiled when he told me his name was Elbow. I'm like,
1: did it, A, what kind of dog it was, and B, did it have good elbows?
0: In Akita, and its elbows were absolutely unremarkable. There's no reason for the dog to be named Elbow other than that being the best name to give a dog ever. Sometimes you meet dogs having a dog and you're doing like the cute like little like, oh, like how old are they? Like what are they into? Like where are they from?
1: Yeah, and this is
0: and sometimes that interaction is like the absolute highlight of my day for reasons that I just described.
1: Elbow? And it's like, yeah, this is Polyantha Rose.
0: Yeah, people will just
1: my schnauzer and you're like,
0: Yeah, sometimes people just name their dogs like the greatest thing ever and you're like, God, why am I not funny?
1: What's your opinion
0: smart?
1: On the trend of naming dogs after food? Or more cats. I think that happens more often.
0: I think like, you know, you can meet if you meet a dog named Ketchup, I'm not going to be mad.
1: Yeah,
0: about
1: down.
0: That. Like that's,
1: but
0: you know
1: if you meet a dog named Sausage.
0: I'm not mad about that. I'm not mad about that. I think that's fine.
1: Is there a dog food name
0: that I wouldn't like?
1: That
0: no,
1: yeah, would
0: think,
1: be bad.
0: I think I'm into dog food themed dog names.
1: Yeah, here's my border collie Penang Curry.
0: Dude, Penang is actually like a really hard name for a dog. Like, I could see meeting like a cocker spaniel named Penang.
1: This is my dog Tikka Masala.
0: Again, banger after banger. Pad Thai. Oh, would be good. A friend in high school had the Instagram handle Beyonce Pad Thai, and I've been thinking about it for like 15 years.
1: Do they still have it?
0: No, she's far too cool for that now. Dang. Shout out Janet Nassman.
1: Janet.
0: Coolest girl ever. Yeah. Anyway, you guys are going to listen to some Buck Meek, some Whitney, some shouting matches, as I mentioned. Shout out Janet Nassman. Shout out Betsy and Ty. Shout out Jim.
1: Shout out Ava.
0: Shout out Ava. Shout out Emmett. Shout out Emmy. Shout out Kai. Shout out
1: Boogie.
0: Robbie. Shout out Boogie, who just had dog surgery. Shout out everybody. Here's some Buck Meek, Pretty Flowers. Hope you all are having a good night. Hugs and kisses.

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1: 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What's up?
0: We just had such a long block of programming. I feel like I should tell the people.
1: It was really enjoyable. Who are you, by the way?
0: Oh, my name is Sunshine. And what's your name?
1: And I am Blue Better Mites.
0: And who else do we have in the room? Everyone just say hi on three. One, two, three.
2: Hi.
1: Hello.
0: We have so many friends around here.
1: We have a lot of people. It's really fun. We are Hugs and Kisses,
0: yep.
1: The show here on KDVS every other Thursday, 8 to 10 p.m.
0: Yep.
1: We very much appreciate having you all around.
0: No, I don't. Speak for yourself.
1: Deplorable behavior. That means I don't want to hear about your music, so don't tell me what we played.
0: Wow, that's when I turn your mic off. Anyway, as I was saying, just kidding. you guys just heard Gonna Hurry As Slow As I Can by Whitney. That was two singles they had, which was You've Got a Woman and Gonna Hurry Just As Slow As I Can. Whitney, great band, keeps reinventing itself. They took a small detour into electronica. Everyone said, we hate that. So then they went, turned right back around and released another regular album.
1: I
0: love them for that.
1: That feels like an omission on the people,
0: you know,
1: not the artists.
0: It's okay. You know, just like KDVS DJs, everyone makes mistakes.
1: Everyone has those days.
0: prior to that, you heard a request from one of our dear friends, DJ Ben, You and Tequila featuring Grace Potter. That's by Kenny Chesney off of Hemingway's Whiskey. Prior to that, you listened to...
1: I bet it tastes bad.
0: Probably. Prior to that, you listened to Shampoo Suicide. Is that a tongue twister or am I just dumb? Can you try it?
1: Shampoo Suicide.
0: Okay, thank you.
1: Shampooed Suicune Suicide is way worse.
0: Shampoo Suicune. I can't even get there.
1: Yeah, five times I die.
0: That's by Broken Social Scene off of their 10 out of 10 album, You Forgot It in People. Prior to that, you listened to the demo of You and Me by Whitney. Prior to that, you listened to New Theme by The Shouting Matches. That's off of their album. You can say that on the radio. Grown Ass Man. You can say that on the
1: radio.
0: You can
1: say it on the radio.
0: Yeah. Prior to that, you listened to, at the top of the block, you listened to Pretty Flowers by Buck Meek, and that's off of his February 2026 album, The Mirror. Buck Meek, for those of you who are uninitiated, is the guitarist.
1: You're looking at me,
0: Big
1: and
0: Thief?
1: I should have
0: just Googled him before I... Is he a guitarist?
1: I know the least amount of information,
0: anyway.
1: So I don't know why you're looking at me when you have four people behind you who know what you're talking about.
0: He's holding a guitar in the first image of him on Google, so that's what I'm going to stick with. He is the guitarist and backing vocalist of Big Thief, and he released his own album, and it was quite good. Okay, we're going to keep it going. Stuck the landing. We got this. We're going
1: to... you really did.
0: We're going to hit it next.
1: If you were going to do gymnastics, what event would you do to stick the landing? I know mine.
0: I'm doing the roll out of bed.
1: I'm doing the vault. Because I'll never be as good as Mikhail Maroney.
0: I'm going to do something I can get a gold medal in. And you're like, I'm doing the vault.
1: I'm going to never beat Mikhail Maroney's team final.
0: Your head will fly off the second you try to attempt something like that.
1: One day I do want to get a poster of Mikhail Maroney signed because I just think what she does is really impressive. You ever see her team final vault? It was the most incredible vault of all time.
0: Well, maybe
1: pulled
0: up. Maybe we'll watch it on the. Okay, we're gonna watch.
1: That's like my niche sports moment that I have any amount of understanding. Is that even niche?
0: Niche?
1: Yeah.
0: Yeah. Anyway. All right. Coming up next, we're gonna listen to Glitter by Oscar Lindsay, and we're gonna watch some Olympics vaults in the background.
1: Yes.
0: If you have questions, comments, concerns, you want to request music, you want to say hi, you want a live astrological reading on the air, you can reach us live and live at the station at 530-754-KDVS. That is 530-754-5387. Just Google it. Here's
1: Just
0: Glitter
1: Google
0: by
1: it.
0: Oscar Lindsay. You're listening to KDVS. Bye.
1: Hugs and kisses.

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2: I don't know how I do that. I think it's my voice because it's gone.
0: You ever have those days where you're playing music on the radio and you're like, man, do I even like music? Kidding. Sometimes when you don't. I don't know.
2: Yeah, a little bit. I'd allow that.
0: I just feel like I've been all over the place tonight. You guys listen to
2: Social Management.
0: And there's just been so many people on the station tonight. Anyway, you guys just heard Keep Strange to Yourself. That was by Miles Hewitt off of his new album, Vainglory. Prior to that, you listened to Prester John by Animal Collective off of their album, Time Skiffs. That is a exercise in me trying to listen to any post-2010 Animal Collective, and it still is...
2: Pale in comparison?
0: Not.
2: Wow.
0: Whatever.
2: Are they still technically your favorite band of all time?
0: Dude, that's a really hard question to answer because they released 4 perfect albums back to back to back to back and like 2 perfect EPs, and then everything they've released since then just hurts.
2: Would you say garbage or just like whatever?
0: Just not good.
2: So wow, like an Anthony Fantano, not good.
0: Like worse than that.
2: Wow.
0: Just like hurts me. Goodness. So it's like, how do you answer that question where it's like, yeah, I had a favorite band, but are they still a band? I don't know.
2: I mean, can I say something?
0: What?
2: That feels analogous in vibe to people not liking when Whitney did electronica.
0: Did you say wet knee?
2: When?
0: Oh, when knee? Wait, what?
2: Whitney.
0: I'm so sorry. This was like earlier when I tried to say, what was I trying to say?
2: Shampoo Suicide.
0: No. Earlier with the snake. What was I trying to say?
2: Oh.
0: Remember?
3: You said a lot of
2: see and a snake. See and a snake.
0: I said if you okay. There's
2: if you see and a snake.
0: I said if you see a. I was trying to say if you see a snake, but I said if you see a snake. It's like sometimes your brain just cuts you off. You're done with consonants. Anyway, in the background right now, you're listening to Number One by Animal Collective. Where were we? Prior to Prester John, you listened to Real Life by Ear off of their album The Most Dear in the Future. Prior to that, you listened to Glitter by Oscar Lindsay off of the album Glitter. And now we're at a bit of a crossroads, my friends. Do we want to transition to 15 minutes of hip-hop? Do we want to continue to listen to some eclectic stuff? What are we thinking? Hip-hop?
2: We could take my block, yes.
0: We can take your block, yes. What if we got started with I Find a Hip-Hop Track while you are queuing?
2: Records are already queued. You can just go straight to record number one.
0: Okay,
2: I do not know anything about it, so I'm going to take a quick little search.
0: What do you mean?
2: The artist I picked out. It sounded great, but I actually don't know too much about it. I know the label, the Rough House Records.
0: Okay. Well, then we're going to transition away from this eclectic blend, and we're going to move into some hip-hop.
2: Some hip-hop. We're going to listening to Cypress Hill from California. Do you know the city of Southgate?
0: I don't.
2: Try to guess where it is.
0: Is it...
2: It's within a major metropolis.
0: Where's
2: LA.
0: Oh good.
2: I never knew Southgate as a city existed at all. My guess would be like Riverside.
0: There it is.
2: Oh no, it's like next to downtown. Whatever. we're gonna be listening to Cypress Hill from Southgate, California. Really exciting premonition.
0: Babu. All right. Well then, we'll get to that in just a minute. In the meantime, this is Number One by Animal Collective. We will fade out of this and into some hip hop here in just a minute. Hugs and kisses, y'all.
2: Hugs and kisses.

0: minus 10, 9, 8, 7, 6, 5, 4, 3, 2, 1, 0.
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0: 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We are still Hugs and Kisses. My name still is Sunshine.
1: And I am Blue Bedroom Lights. And we are here to finish up my block of programming. If you'd like to stick around right after us for Geneva Dance Convention with DJ Split, please do. Otherwise, you heard a bunch of tracks from the group Cypress Hill. Right now, you're listening to Throw Your Hands in the Air. Before that was the track Illusions. And before that was Audio X. And beginning off the block was How I Could Just Kill a Man, all by Cypress Hill. Very much appreciate y'all being here. If you'd like to stick around, once again, please do. Otherwise, I hope you enjoyed the show, enjoyed all the auditory data and information processing you just did.
0: And boy, howdy, how was it a lot?
1: Boy, howdy, y'all went through a lot.
0: Yeah, no further thoughts, feelings, emotions here. Sweaty, anything you'd like to say before shining off for two more weeks?
2: No notes.
1: No notes,
2: no nothing.
1: Wow.
0: Hugs and kisses, y'all.
1: Hugs and kisses.

Look out now. This is the Diz. Dizzy Gillespie, that is. And let me give you some information. If you want to hear some good sounds, the sounds that's round, keep your radio tuned to KDBS in Davis, 90.3 on your FM dial. Look out. Ow. This is the Diz.

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1: 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Nearly 2,000 Americans are arrested every day on marijuana charges, and we are unfairly destroying the lives and careers of hundreds of thousands of people simply because they smoke marijuana. These are not criminals. They are

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6: 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The following hour of programming may contain some material which may be perceived as objectionable for younger people and other people who are a little bit uptight. The opinions expressed do not reflect the views of KDVS, its sponsors, or the University of California. You have the right to remain silent.

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0: 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Just let it happen. Just here. Just now.

Geneva Dance Convention. Split Pea. Thank you, Hugs and Kisses. Taking me back to the heyday of hip hop. Unforgettable music. The 11th Hour, Brunello. 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

What's up, Geneva Dance Convention, Split P. Anima, Other Dimension. Solomon Raiders on the Storm. For Her by Red Space. Buka by Cherry UA. Ode to the Night, Tom Zita. Whisper to Me, Jimmy Jules.

0: Question. Have you crossed paths with a First Amendment auditor lately? These folks film in public, hoping for an angry reaction. Remember, they usually have a legal right to film. If you want peace, go gray. Walk away, ignore them, and don't shield your face. Without drama, they lose interest. But if you have the time, skill, and a thick skin, you may consider turning the tables. Ham it up for the camera. Talk about your day or aggressively advertise your business. Enjoy the free spotlight, especially if you're a dancing frog or something. Every minute you keep their attention is a minute they aren't bothering someone else.
1: In this space we leave our mark. 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
0: Just stay mindful of this. 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Play it cool or walk away.

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0: Joe, you can't come. 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
1: This is grade A 100% pure Colombian cocaine, ladies and gentlemen. 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

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Peace, love, unity, and respect. Up next, DJ Mirrors. Hey.

0: Hi, I'm Ed Asner, and I am against water fluoridation. Common sense and common decency says that we shouldn't be using the public water supply to deliver any medicine. With all other medicines, it is the patient, not the doctor, who gets to choose. When a medicine is added to water, that right is taken away. And fluoridation chemicals aren't your typical medicine. They're waste byproducts from the fertilizer industry, which contain cancer-causing chemicals like arsenic. There's no reason to add fluoridation chemicals to our water. Most Western countries have rejected fluoridation without any detriment to their teeth. Fluoride should be a choice, not a mandate. To get the facts, please visit the website fluoridealert.org.
1: 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We are the Drug Policy Alliance. 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

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Anyways, this is DJ Mirrors checking in. Happy Friday. It is 12:35, according to the clock down here. I've been playing all sorts of new music. Happy New Music Friday. In reverse order, here we go. The most recent tune we heard, it was new Charlie XCX, it was Wink Wink. Before that was Pop Star by Maggie Merlin. Before that we heard a new one by Born at Midnight, it was called Smash. And then before that we heard from TV Star, we heard their song The Package. Then, before that, we heard from Zoamba. We heard Blueberry Thorn. And then, prior to that, we heard Phoebe Bridgers with Lost Boys. And then, before that, it was Shiver Struck by Ian Sweet. And then, at the start, it was Insomnia by Orbit 17. Some shorter tunes mixed with some, with a little bit longer ones, but crammed a lot of songs into that half hour or so. But let's continue on with, yeah, new music we have here in our studio. 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Thank you for listening. Thanks for hanging out. Live DJs coming at you all day and night.

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0: I'm in a Caribbean mood tonight. How about giving me Baby Elephant Walk with a little reggae kind of beat? Go, Dancing Homer. Get up, man. 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
3: 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Check it out.

Hello again. We have been jamming to all sorts of stuff. Happy New Music Friday. This is DJ Mirrors checking in. Hope you all have been enjoying, maybe learning about a new group or artist or song or what have you. This show is DJ Killed, the video star. And again, I'm DJ Mirrors, and I like to switch it up every time I come to the studio. But lately I've been on a kick of featuring our physical media here, and in particular on this installment, I wanted to feature a bunch of new releases that we have here. Have a little new release shuffle party. Let's have a quick recap of what we heard before the break with some messages. We heard Joy is Revolutionary by Finnick. Before that was Rabbit Hole by Mallory Hawk. And then before that was Mischief Night by God of War. And then before that, we heard from Allison Russell with her new one, Searchlight. And then before that was Pedro's Joint by Tracy Nelson. And then before that, it was Inside the Stone by Layla Henley. And then before that, it was Cumbia de los Estudiantes by the Mexican Institute of Sound. All right, let's continue on. What do I got next? Let me check. We've got a new album by Carrington McDuffie here. Let's check out her tune Sonar from her new album Sugar Drip. Let's check it out here on KDVS Davis. Thanks for hanging out. 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

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I said peace. 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Reggae teeth. Chris Natwell, Chris Catwell, Natwell. What happened to him? Chris Natwell, and the big Chris Patwell, and two fat fire.

Viene bien.

we're back. KTVS. Davis. If you're wondering, we've been listening to all new releases. Let's have a quick recap in reverse order. Here we go. We just heard Lee Scratch Perry and Mouse on Mars. We heard State of Emergency. Before that, we heard from Joyce Moreno. We heard Mandala. Before that was the group Hurry. We heard Laughing in Reverse. Before that was Something That Lasts by Panda Bear and Sonic Boom. And then before that was Sonar by Carrington McDuffie. Had some longer ones in there. But yeah, this show is DJ Killed, the video star, and I am your host, DJ Mears. And what time is it? It is 1:34. Like I said before, we've got new releases in the studio, having a new release party. Up next, I've got some new Robin Hitchcock. We've got the album The Confuser. And it's out on Tiny Ghost Records. Let's check it out. New Robin Hitchcock.

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This is DJ Mirrors checking in. I've got one more, but I'm gonna let you in on the recap so far. In reverse order, here we go. We heard Teeth by The Knot Twist. Before that was No Me Voy by Orquesta Acocan. And then before that was Number One by Adrian Young. And it was the Afro Disco Mikasa album. And then, oh no, I played Shakedown. Excuse me. Read the wrong track. Yeah, it was Shakedown by, Adrian Young. And then before that was Building from the Ruins by Robin Hitchcock. And then before that was State of Emergency by Lee Scratch Perry and Mouse on Mars. And up next, I've got a new one by, oh my god, way to go. I've got Violet Grohl here. Let's hear Thumb from her album, Be Sweet to Me, here on KDVS Davis. Thanks for hanging out. I'll be back next week. Thanks for listening. Feel free to stick around for more live DJs coming at you throughout the day. Happy New Music Friday.

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I would like to remind you all, before I begin this show, that the following hour of KDVS programming may not be suitable for all audiences, as it may contain material which may be perceived as objectionable. Parental discretion is advised. The views contained in this hour may not reflect the views of KDVS, KDVS sponsors, or the University of California. You are listening to Perplexity with your host, DJ Catatonic. My show is 2 a.m. to 4 a.m. every Friday, but I've been missing for the last couple of weeks due to a lot of responsibilities, a lot of them related to moving. So I apologize for not being here with you all during this lovely, lovely hour, but I'm back for this week. And the song that you all just heard was Katamari by an artist whose name I cannot exactly say. It starts with an F. If you would like to know their full name, I would suggest you call in and I can tell you. But I unfortunately cannot say their name on air. But that song, once again, was called Katamari. I'm about to lead you guys into the next block with a song by a group, actually, which I discovered here in the working in the KDVS library, just recently leaving with my partner, DJ Disturbia. And the album, it just caught my eye because I hadn't seen a lot of Japanese rock in the stacks at that point. This was in the library. This was during the beginning of my involvement with KDVS. And it just caught my eye that it was Japanese punk. And I just wanted to play you guys one of my favorite songs. I believe I played a song of theirs my last show or the show before that. But yeah, I hope you all enjoy the song that I've got loaded up for you guys next. Please stay tuned if you'd like.

The song that you were all just listening to was CCF, I'm Gonna Stay With You, by Car Seat Headrest from their album The Scholars. And thank you so much to my friend Will for letting me borrow that record off of him. You were listening to that off of a beautiful, beautiful vinyl. If you do not know, the vinyl record for The Scholars by Car Seat Headrest has a beautiful art cover and a beautiful art book with a bunch of original characters that are related to the song. Those characters are illustrated by Kate Wirtz, an amazing artist. And yeah, it's a very good album. And thank you once again to my friend Will for letting me borrow that vinyl to play that for you all. The song before that was called Bottom of the Black Lagoon by The Bakarudas from, let me get my reference out here. This is a long album name, get ready. It is from by the Bakarudas from their album Bleed Out, Get Pushed Off a Cliff, Sink to the Bottom of a Lake, and Play a Halloween Monster House Party. I've played a song by the Bakarudas before on my show, and I just really like them. They're one of the albums that we have in the currents section here at the KDVS library, which means that it is an album that has released within the past year and a half. And I just really think that the music is really good. It's very spooky. It's very Halloween-y. It's very fun. It's just very, very fun, funky type of rock. The song before that was another current called Everything is Shattered by the Detroit Philharmonic Symphony from their album, or their EP, Everything is Shattered, it is a full album. It was released October 24th, 2025. You were listening to that off of a 7-inch record, vinyl. And I believe that was it. I'm incorrect. The song before that, before Everything is Shattered, was by Dainashi, a Japanese rock band. And it was called, if you allow me to find the, it's in Japanese, so I need to find the translation. The song was called If I Were Five People. That is a very good Japanese experimental rock group that I like. Dainashi is the name of their original group, which this album was released. But they eventually became the Japanese duo Geronimo label, if you've heard of them. But yeah, that was very good music, in my opinion, from them. If you'd like to stay tuned, you are listening to KDVS Davis live. You are listening to Perplexity with your host, DJ Catatonic. I'm going to take a break from the music right now to play you all some messages from the station. But after that, as usual, I will continue to roll right on into the music. So please stay tuned if you like for those messages and for that music.

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2: Canned vegetables. 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Okay. Hey, Duncan, get over here. 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

Hola, hola, hola, rather than hello, hello, hello, that I'd keep it bilingual like my show description. That song that you were listening to just right now was called Nancy Tries to Take the Night by Black Country New Road from their album Forever How Long. The song before that was called Stoppin' the Love from Katie Tunstall from her album Through the Telescope. Eye to the Telescope, I believe, is the name of the album. The song before that was Song of Sand by Suzanne Vega from her album 99.9 Fahrenheit. And the song before that was called Keep Your Company by Twen from Fate Euphoric. And if you didn't know, Twen actually performed at the last Whole Earth Festival just this past year. My partner DJ Disturbia and I, we saw them live, and we really, really, really liked their performance. We were actually, so we bought the CD after their set at Whole Earth Festival, and we were listening to it for the first time on my radio CD player, and we were like, oh my god, I remember these, we remember these songs being so much more guitar heavy than they seem in the recordings. And then we realized, especially from the videos I took that night, oh my god, we were standing right next to the guitar amp, so we could only really hear the guitar. But her vocals, and the lead singer in Twen, her vocals are stunning. That song was on repeat for me the last week while I was doing a lot of driving. So, you know, shout out Twen, and thank you so much for coming to Whole Earth Festival here in Davis. The song Nancy Tries to Take the Night is actually from a Black Country New Road album that I was obsessed with last year, in my or year before last year, actually. But last year I was just listening to Forever How Long over and over again. And it's such a good album. It's very good when you're trying to, you know, just kind of like reflect and enjoy the music on its own. It spoke to me a lot musically, and I really loved it. But yeah, I actually didn't know that we had that album. What I want to tell you all is that I actually didn't know that we had that album until I saw it in a little thumbnail on this past Muse Letter. If you've never heard of the Muse Letter is a physical publication that the music department here at KDVS sends out every month that shows what the DJs in the station and what KDVS as a station has been listening to and playing. And if you are interested in the Muse Letter and you are in the area, if you would like a physical print, you can actually come into the station and ask for one. So if you're ever curious as to what we're listening to down here in the station, you can come and pick up a Muse Letter if you ask the music department. But yeah, I would like to remind you all once again that you are listening to KDVS Davis live, listener-supported freeform radio for Northern California on 90.3 FM, and live on kdvs.org for beyond Northern California. I would like to remind you all once again that the following hour of KDVS programming may not be suitable for all audiences, as it may contain material which may be perceived as objectionable. Parental discretion is advised. The views contained in this hour may not reflect the views of KDVS, KDVS sponsors, or the University of California. 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As you'll notice, the vibe for this show, or this set for tonight from 2 to 4 a.m., has been kind of a more quieter, introspective, slower sort of vibe. I was just trying to pick songs that, you know, allow you to have a moment to think deeply on the music that you're listening to, how it makes you feel, and, you know, connecting it to what's been going on in your life. So I hope that's been connecting to you all as you've been listening. At least that's what the intention was when I picked this music. If not, I hope you've all been enjoying the music. I'm going to jump right back into the music. I will likely play some more messages for you all after that. But yeah, I was just making sure that I had my next music loaded up. But yeah, if you'd like to stay tuned, please do so. Once again, this is Perplexity with your host, DJ Catatonic. Stay tuned for more music if you'd like.

0: Hola, hola, hola. La canción que es recién estaban escuchando se llamaba Latin Simone o ¿Qué pasa contigo? Esa canción fue por Gorillaz y Ibrahim Ferrer de su álbum Gorillaz. All right, I'll say it in English for you all now. The song that you were all just listening to was Latin Simone by Gorillaz, also known as ¿Qué pasa contigo? Featuring Ibrahim Ferrer from their album Gorillaz, self-titled. The song before that was called Music Is Mine by Nujabes, from his album Modal Soul. And the song before that was called Don't Let Your Heart by The Mint Juleps, and that was from Spike Lee's PBS documentary soundtrack. And that PBS documentary is called Do It Acapella. It was a PBS music documentary on acapella that he did, and that is from us the soundtrack. And it's a really, really good documentary. It is up for free on YouTube if anyone would like to go watch the documentary. It's very well done. And I love Spike Lee, so I have to give him a shout out. I would like to remind you all once again that you are listening to KDVS Davis, live listener-supported freeform radio for Northern California on 90.3 FM, and live on kdvs.org if you prefer to listen to the stream online or if you are outside of Northern California. I would like to remind you all once again that the following hour of KDVS programming may not be suitable for all audiences, as it may contain material which may be perceived as objectionable. Parental discretion is advised. The views contained in this hour may not reflect the views of KDVS, KDVS sponsors, or the University of California. And if you are all curious, you are listening to Perplexity with your host, DJ Catatonic. Once again, these 2 hours of music are going to be, slower than what I normally play. I've wanted so, so desperately to be with you all. I really have these past 2 weeks, but I haven't due to a lot of responsibilities. But I'm really, really grateful to be back and playing music with for you all, for anyone who's listening. I hope that the music that I've been playing is interesting enough to keep you awake if your goal is to stay awake by listening to this. And I hope that I'm able to lull you to sleep with the calmer vibe of tonight, if that is what you so wish, and if that was what you were listening for, to be lulled to sleep. Lulled to sleep. Apologies. I hope that I'm succeeding. If you would like to stay tuned for more music, please do. Before that, however, I'm going to be playing more messages from the station for you all. So if you feel so inclined, please stay tuned for more music after the messages. And if you're tuning in just for the messages, then feel free to tune out right after the messages end. All right, please enjoy if you'd like.
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0: Hi everyone, my name is Apollo and I'm the president of the Native American Pre-Law Association. Essentially, we are a club on campus that is dedicated to providing help to Native students as well as allies who are interested in working tribal and environmental law. Some of the things that we offer in the club would be the law school application process help, LSAT preparation, as well as Native speakers. We have our meetings every Monday at 5 p.m. at the Native Nest Conference Room, and we hope to see you all there.
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Wow. What a really good song. What a really good song, in my humble opinion. You were all just listening to Small Red Boy by AJJ from The Bible 2. That's right, that's right. You've heard it here first, folks. There is a sequel to The Bible, and it's in music form, and it's by AJJ. That was one of their great songs, in my humble opinion, as a DJ. Songs off of that album. The song before that was called Tough Love by Sweet Pill from their recently released album, Still There's a Glow. That one is also from our currents section here in the KDVS library, meaning it was released within the last year and a half. And that album was released on March 13th, 2026. So very, very recent. I hope you all enjoyed that one. And the song before that started off our block, was called Falling for You by Weezer from their very, very, very well-known 1996 album, Pinkerton. I hope you all enjoyed that as well. The song Tough Love, I really wanted to play a Sweet Pill song this set because I'm actually going to see Sweet Pill live in San Francisco with my lovely, lovely, lovely partner, DJ Disturbia, who is here keeping me company right now, and with my friend Raphael, who, shout out to him. He introduced me to Sweet Pill with their first album, which was all the way back when I was in community college. Can you believe that? Shout out to Sierra College, by the way. But yeah, I hope you all enjoyed that segment of music. Once again, you are listening to Perplexity with your host, DJ Catatonic, and you are listening live on 90.3 FM to KDVS Davis, listener-supported freeform radio for Northern California. Or you might be actually listening to KDVS Davis live on KDVS.org for an internet stream, or if you prefer, or if you're beyond Northern California, it's a great way to listen. All right, I'm going to hop straight back into the music. But before I do, I want to tell you a little bit about the song that I'm about to play next. The song that I'm about to play next is a song that I actually played as a song, as a show intro for my last show. And it's by The Van Pelt from their song Sultans of Sentiment, from the album Sultans of Sentiment. And the song is called My Bouts with Pouncing. It's a really good song. I really like it. Last time I played it, there was a little bit of an issue with one of the players, and there was a little bit of an issue with one of the mics. I read out one of the notes that was written on this album, that was written by someone who listened to this album once it was added to the library long, long ago. And for some reason, it got cut out. It just started playing the next song on the airwaves. So I wasn't able to let you all know what the note said. I think the note is pretty funny. If you would like to hear it, here it is. Number 7 is great. Underrated 90s emo. It's not that bad. And then there's a little heart drawn. I thought it was cute. I think it's very funny that it says it's not that bad. I actually think it's pretty good. So, you know. If you all agree, feel free to stay tuned and enjoy the song that I'm about to play for you, which is My Bouts with Pouncing by The Van Pelt from their sophomore album, Sultans of Sentiment.

My bouts with pouncing, my stints with my... Ah! Oh, I'm so sorry. That block was over. I was just singing the lyrics to the song that were... I was just rocking out to the song that started the whole block. That song that you were just listening to, however, the song that ended that block, was called Vincent by Car Seat Headrest from their re-release of Teens of Denial. And the release is titled Teens of Denial, Joe's Story. It is the re-release of their album, Teens of Denial. And this one was released on May 20th, 2026. And it is from our Currents album here at Currents section of the library here at KDVS. That means that it was released within the last year and a half. The song before that was Standing on the Edge of Summer by Thursday from their album Full Collapse. And the song before that, the one that I was just singing the lyrics to, was called My Bounce with Pouncing by The Van Pelt from their album Sultans of Sentiment. First of all, most importantly than anything, I would like to remind you all that you are listening to KDVS Davis live on 90.3 FM, listener-supported freeform radio for Northern California, or live on kdvs.org for beyond Northern California. And I would like to remind you, before the hour ends and before I am away from all of you, so, so sad, that you are listening to Perplexity with your host, DJ Catatonic. The song that I will be playing for you all next is a very, very silly song, but it's very punky and it's very fun. And it's from a band called Ms. Pac-Man. This song I was not able to find online in any form. It might be on their Bandcamp, however, I wasn't able to find it. But it's in our library, and I thought it was just such a fun song on this album by Ms. Pac-Man, which is the album I unfortunately cannot say the name of, but you will hear the name of the song once I back rap for the following block. If you would like to stay tuned for the music, please stay tuned, and I hope you enjoy the very fun and silly song I have for you all next. But keep in mind, the next songs after that song will not be as silly, most likely, at least to all of you. It'll be a little bit more serious.

Hello, hello. The song that you were all just listening to was called James Dean, You Let Us Down by Daisy and the Scouts from their album, their only album actually, called Maggot. The song before that was Tomorrow by Agatha from their EP Nothing Is Static. The song before that was New Tactical Plan by the Scissor Girls from their album, Here Is the Is Not. And the song before that, that started off our block, once again, my silly song for tonight, was called Ms. Pac-Man, and it was by Ms. Pac-Man from their album titled, well, I can't say the full name of the album title, but it was titled O Blank. I'm putting in the blank there. O Blank, It's Ms. Pac-Man. Yeah, I thought that song was super silly and super fun. My show is almost over, but I hope you've all enjoyed listening to Perplexity with DJ Catatonic on KDVS Davis, live on 90.3 FM. I urge you all to stay tuned if you'd like for some awesome tunes after this block by DJ Dog Juice, and I hope you all enjoy the next two songs that I have queued up for you for the end of my block. Once again, I hope you've all enjoyed listening. And please stay tuned for more incredible programming on KDVS if you would like.

0: Hello, hello, hello, once again for one last time. This is DJ Catatonic with Kitty Vest Davis live on 90.3 FM. You, the song that you were just listening to was Cemetery Drive, the 2025 remix by My Chemical Romance from Three Cheers for Sweet Revenge, the deluxe edition. So it is not the same as the original from the original album. The song before that was Come Home by Willow from her album Lately I Feel Everything, and you were all listening to that on my sweet, sweet vinyl. The song before that that started off our block was Doorway by Feeble Little Horse from their very recently released album called Bitknot, and that album is currently within our Currents library here at the station at KDVS. I have been your humble host, DJ Catatonic, for Perplexity, and now stay tuned if you'd like to hear some awesome artists that start with the letter C with DJ Dog Juice, who is subbing for MC Minda. All right, stay tuned and enjoy if you'd like.
1: Good morning. It's 4 a.m. Time to juice some dog. This is KDVS Davis. You're listening to Monkey Paw, and I am subbing today. I am DJ Dog Juice in for MC Minda. It is Friday, August 21, 2026, and we're broadcasting live from Davis, California at 90.3 FM and streaming at kdvs.org. Thanks so much to DJ Catatonic for the last 2 hours of music on the show, Perplexity. As you just heard, the theme for today is bands, artists, composers, and characters who start with the letter C. But we are even within that, we are going to have some genres. And since my regular show is Surf and More, we are going to start with some surf. We've got the Centurions, and our opening song today is Surfin' at Mazatlán.

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0: I'm in a Caribbean mood tonight. How about giving me Baby Elephant Walk with a little reggae kind of beat? Go, Dancing Homer. Get up, man. Get up.
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3: Take two.

Repeat and fade. Also, before this next song, I would like to let everybody know that the following 46 minutes of KDVS programming may not be suitable for all audiences, as it may contain material which may be perceived as objectionable, especially this very next song by The Cramps. Parental discretion is advised. The views contained in this hour may not reflect the views of KDVS, KDVS sponsors, or the University of California.

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1: Do you like dogs? Do you have the time and resources to adopt a dog of your very own? Hi, this is DJ Dog Juice. When I'm not here in the studio, I'm at home with my two beautiful dogs, both of whom came from my local animal shelter. Your future dog is at your local shelter right now. In Yolo County, you can check out the County Shelter in Woodland or the Yolo SPCA. In Sacramento County, you can visit the City Shelter on Front Street, the County Shelter on Bradshaw Road, or the SAC SPCA on Florin Perkins Road. 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Adopting dogs is one of the best decisions I've ever made. 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Even if they do make dog juice from time to time.

Good morning, Davis. My name is DJ Dog Juice, and I am subbing today on Monkey Paw on KDVS. The theme for this two-hour slot is bands, artists, composers, and characters that start with the letter C. We just heard the Cramps and their song parentheses, Hot Pool of Close Parentheses Woman Need off of A Date with Elvis. Probably in my top 10 best albums of all time. Before that was The Challengers and Collision Course off of Killer Surf, the best of The Challengers. The song before that was The Shantays and Move It off of the album Pipeline. And we started the show today with The Centurions and Surfin' at Mazatland off of Bullwinkle Part 2. We're going to do lots of different genres today. I also want to let you know that you can call in if you like. The number here is 530-754-KDVS. That's 530-754-5387. And I want to remind everybody that the theme is bands, artists, composers, and characters that start with C. So that is all we are playing for this 2 hours. It is August, which means it is a perfect time for Christmas music. Here comes I'm Coming Home for Christmas by Manny Cabral.

0: Do you know about the burrowing owl? Well, it's a species of owl that lives in underground dugouts or holes in California. Recently, because of development on owl habitat, their livelihoods are threatened. If you want to learn more about the issue, visit Burrowing Owl Preservation Society's Facebook page.
1: 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That's January, April, July, and late September. You will be fully trained over 6 to 8 weeks, then complete volunteer hours, spend some time in studio, and take a written test. After that, you can apply for a show for the next quarter. 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Maybe it will change yours, too.
2: Welcome back to Monkey Paw Special C Edition with me, DJ Dog Juice. We just did a little Christmas block. That was Candace from Phineas and Ferb singing What Does He Want off of Phineas and Ferb Holiday Favorites. Before that, we heard two versions of Silver Bells. The latter one was Ray Conniff off of Winter Wonderland, and the earlier one was Bing Crosby off of Christmas All-Time Greatest Records Volume 2. That kind of reminded me of what's that person's name? Retro City, Greenslay. That reminds me of what Greenslay did last year. 2 full hours of different versions of the song Last Christmas. That was absolute genius. And we started that block with Manny Cabral and I'm Coming Home for Christmas off of Hawaii's Favorite Christmas Songs, although Manny Cabral was the writer of the song that was performed by Jeff Rasmussen and Sister Roby Kahakalau. We're going to move... Oh, in the background. In the background is all... In the background, which is my usual background music for Surf and More, which begins 6 a.m. later this morning, is Noche del Lobo by Adam Drake and Gareth Johnson. It's a banger. We're going to move to some classical music now, which may or may not take us to the top of the hour. The first song we're going to hear in this block is Bernard Crusell, another C name. Clarinet Quartet number 2 in C minor, third movement, Pastoral. Here we go.

Whoa, that just ended. You gotta get some background music. Welcome back. I am DJ Dogjuice. This is the show Monkey Paw. And the theme is artists, band, characters, and composers that start with the letter C, and we just heard some classical music. That last song was Frédéric Chopin, Nocturne No. 3. Before that was... No. That was not Chopin. That was Corelli. Is that in there? No, we did Corelli. The time got mixed up. That was Corelli. Arcangelo Corelli, Concerto Grosso, Opus 6, Number 8. But I gotta fix the timestamp on that. Before that... Oh, and my background music's way too loud. Got extremely excited. Okay, the last song was Arcangelo Corelli, Concerto Grosso, Opus 6, Number 8. Before that was Frédéric Chopin, Nocturne Number 3. Before that was Aaron Copland, Rodeo Part 4, Hoedown. Before that was Jeremiah Clark, Trumpet Voluntary, also known as the Prince of Denmark's March. And we started that classical set with Bernard Henrik Crusell, Clarinet Quartet Number 2. Third movement, Pastorale. We're going to listen a little bit more to Noche de Lobo while I fix the time stamp on Corelli. Yeah. We'll call that 4:48. Oh, the clock stopped. No. I'm babbling. Okay. Spinatron is up to date. We have about 5 minutes left before the hour, so we're going to hear some Cats. This is Prologue. Jellicle Cats for Jellicle Cats. Jellicle Songs for Jellicle Cats by the Cats Cast.

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1: We are hearing all the kinds of music this morning. My name is DJ Dogjuice. I'm so happy to be in studio today. I will be until 9 a.m. this morning. You just heard The Cat's Cast with Prologue, colon, Jellicle Songs for Jellicle Cats. That is from the Cat soundtrack that is written by Andrew Lloyd Webber. The theme for the 2 hours of programming here, subbing in on Monkey Paw, is bands, artists, characters, and composers, starting with the letter C. And that was from Cats, so that counts. We're going to move to some rock now for the second half of the show, starting with the Cal Aggie Marching Banda and their performance of Wherever I May Roam. Call in if you like. The number here is 530-754-KDVS.

And I would like to remind everybody that the following hour of KDVS programming may not be suitable for all audiences, as it may contain material which may be perceived as objectionable. Parental discretion is advised. The views contained in this hour may not reflect the views of KDVS, KDVS sponsors, or the University of California.

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0: Welcome back. It is I, DJ Dog Juice. I am subbing for Monkey Paw. I am having a blast. We're doing songs, bands, artists, bands, composers, and characters starting with the letter C. You just heard Cleverly Detached and their song Catfight! ! Which is the title track off of their album. Before that was Clevers and the song Last Strike off of the album Gather You. That is a cassette tape. Before that was Checked Out and their song Pity Mosh off of It's Not All Bad. I know that one of the members of Checked Out is the son of someone else that I know from radio. And this is Safe Harbor Hours, so we could play that entire song. Before that was Natalie Cortez and the Ultraviolets with their live version of Long Time Ago off of 10 Who Dared! ! Live at the Palms. And we started that last set with the Cal Aggie Marching Banda and their version of Wherever I May Roam off of their 1998 album Barn Party. We're going to do a little short folk block, starting with Hattie Craven. Get Together. Except we're going to get to the good part of Noche del Lobo here.

Welcome back to Monkey Paw with me, DJ Dog Juice, on KDVS Davis. Theme for this two-hour block is bands, artists, composers, and characters, starting with the letter C. You just heard Mary Chapin Carpenter, and Down at the Twist and Shout Live Super Bowl 31, which I believe was in New Orleans, off of Party Doll and Other Favorites. Before that was the Cox Family, I Am Weary, parentheses, Let Me Rest, off of the Oh Brother, Where Art Thou soundtrack. And we started that last set with Hattie Craven and Get Together off of the album 11. Well, I have a show at 6 to 8, and that means it is breakfast time. And that means we're going to put on some long jazz currents because there's no food allowed in studio. Our first one of those is by Gustavo Cortinas, and this is called Overture. It is 10 minutes.

Welcome back, everybody, to the very end of Monkey Paw. My name is DJ Dog Juice. The theme for today was bands, artists, composers, and characters starting with the letter C. Currently in the background is Carl Clements with the song Good Luck, Bad Luck, parentheses, Who Knows, close parentheses. That is off of the album A Different Light. That is a current here in studio. Before that was Dwayne Clemens and Burgundy off of Center of Gravity live at Smalls. That is also a current here in studio. And we started that last set with Gustavo Cortinas and Overture Live. The album there is Live in Chicago. And that is also a current here in studio. We're going to have one more song to finish this show, and then stay tuned if you like for my regular show, Surf and More, which begins in 4 minutes. The post-penultimate song today will be When You Wish Upon a Star, performed here by June Christie. Thanks everyone for listening. Good day to Eminem, DJ Chops, Skippy, Claudia, Mom, Dad, Aunt Mimi, Randall, Chickpea, hope you're not on that Friday morning commute just yet, and all the rest. This is DJ Dog Juice. Surf and More begins shortly. I hope you liked my show.

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1: Show starting in 2, 1. Good morning. It's 6 a.m. Time to juice some dog. This is KDVS Davis. You're listening to Surf and More, and I'm your host, DJ Dog Juice. 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Thanks to DJ Dog Juice for the last 2 hours of music, subbing on the show, Monkey Paw. It is the event of the year here at Surf and More, the second annual Bands A to Z, with song titles containing a person's name also from A to Z. This is such a challenging show to put on, but I do it because I love it. Our first song today is the same as last year, but we have 25 brand new songs after that. Let's kick it up with ABBA and Susie Hangaround. And oh, low-key, this song makes me cry. I hope you like it as much as I do.

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0: big finish. First air break. What cut should I play?
1: Do you like dogs? Do you have the time and resources to adopt a dog of your very own? Hi, this is DJ Dog Juice. When I'm not here in the studio, I'm at home with my two beautiful dogs, both of whom came from my local animal shelter. Your future dog is at your local shelter right now. In Yolo County, you can check out the County Shelter in Woodland or the Yolo SPCA. In Sacramento County, you can visit the City Shelter on Front Street, the County Shelter on Bradshaw Road, or the SAC SPCA on Florin Perkins Road. Also, all of these shelters have websites, so you can look at their dog pics where

Hello, hello, hello. And welcome to Surf and More with me, DJ Dog Juice, on KDVS. Bands, A to Z. Song titles with a person's name, also A to Z. I love this show. You just heard Dick Dale and his Deltones with the song The Victor off of Greatest Hits of 1961 to 76, GNP Crescendo Record Company, Inc., 1992. Before that was Celtic Woman, Granuaile's Dance off of Celtic Woman 20, Manhattan Records, 2024. Granuaile is a name of an Irish historical figure named Grainy O'Malley, often referred to as referred to as the Pirate Queen, a 16th century historical figure from Ireland that I looked up on Wiki. Before that was the Bomboras and David's Mood off of It Came From Pier 13! Exclamation Point, Dionysus Records, 1997. And we started the show today with ABBA and Susie Hang Around off of Waterloo. Polar Music AB? Polar Music International AB, 1974. So we have four letters so far for person's names. That's D, G, S, and V. Our next song is a current here in studio. We're going to hear The Endearments and their song called Francis Ha off of An Always Open Door.

0: This is Berkeley Breathed, the person responsible for Bloom County and Opus. I'm here to remind everyone that there's a lost and unloved animal waiting at your local shelter just for you. I should also add that there's a cat named Bill that I'm personally trying to place as soon as he's out of jail.
1: You can reach the Yolo County Animal Shelter at 530-668-5287 and the Yolo County SPCA at 530-758-7722.
2: Welcome back to Surf and More. You just heard Huevos Rancheros and the song Bo Diddleus off of Ensville! Exclamation point, CZ Records 1993. Before that was Letter G, Max Gardner, and the song Tony D off of the album Things We Tell Ourselves, self-release 2025. Before that was Letter F, Franz Ferdinand, and the song Ulysses off of Tonight, Franz Ferdinand, Domino Recording Company Limited 2009. And thanks to the Rancho Cucamonga Library System for the loaner on that CD. And we started that last block with Letter E, the Just Endearments, and their song Francis Ha off of An Always Open Door, Trash Casual 2026. That is a current here in studio, as well as the Max Gardner was also a current. So those first names were F-U, and then T for Tony, and then B for Bo. We have eight letters for those first names so far, B, D, F, G, S, T, U, V. Now we are on band name letter I. We're going to hear Jason Isbell and the song Yvette with a Y. And thanks in advance to the Oakland Public Library for that one. But first, it is time for the weekly feature here on Surf and More, the Astronomy Report, brought to you as always by timeanddate.com. Friday, August 21 in Davis, California. Sunrise is this very minute, 6:26 a.m. The sun will be halfway across the sky at 1:10 p.m., at which point it will be 63.4 degrees above the horizon. Sunset is 7:52 this evening. The moon setted very early this morning at 12:06. It will rise again at 3:57 in the afternoon. It will be halfway across the sky at 8:25 this evening, at which point it will be only 22.6 degrees above the horizon, 69.0% illumination, and getting bigger. Venus is in the west after sundown. Saturn is in the sky, kind of in the south, below the constellation of Pegasus in the early morning. Still waiting on Jupiter to appear in the morning. Mars is visible in the morning sky, and my music is ending. Here comes Jason Isbell, Yvette.

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1: 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We just heard Latchkey Kids featuring Tom May and their song Orpheus off of Year of Summers. Self-release, also known as Pathetic Pinky Promise, is the label, 2026, released on April 15 of this year. Before that was The K's and their song Helen O.I. off of Pretty on the Internet, Lab Records Limited, 2025. That is also a current here in studio. Before that was Catherine Jenkins and Xander's song, that's Xander with an X, off of Guiding Light, Decca Records 2018. That is one of two discs that I Amazoned for this show. And we started that last set with Jason Isbell and the song Yvette with a Y off of Southeastern, Southeastern Records 2023. And thanks to the Oakland Library for that loaner. We've done 12 songs. We're through A to L on band names. And for the person's name in the song titles, we have B, D, F, G, H, O, S, T, U, V, X, Y. Feel free to follow along on the playlist on kdvs.org if you like. For our final block this hour, we're going to play Man or Astro Man and their song Max Q, parentheses, Nielsen rating video version. Here we go. And goodbye to Jolie.

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1: Good morning, and hello, hello, hello to all of my listeners. I am DJ Dog Juice. This is the show Surf and More. We're doing the second annual Band Names A to Z and Song Titles with a Person's Name, also A to Z. You just heard Panoramic and the song Ian, that's Ian with an I, off of Rule of Thirds, self-released 2015. Before that was Of Montreal and their song My Gigi, that's Z-H-E-Z-H-E, off of Ethermead, self-released 2026, released on June 5th of this year, that is a current here in studio. Before that was Nickelback and San Quentin, so the name is Quentin with a Q, off of Get Rollin', BMG 2022, thanks to the... which library had that one? Pleasanton. Thank you to the Pleasanton Public Library for that loaner of the Nickelback. And we started that last set with Man or Astro Man and the song Max Q, Nielsen Rating Video... something? Off of Intravenous Television Continuum, One Louder Records. It's One Louder, isn't it? 1995. So we are band names A through P, that's 16 letters. And for song title names, we have B, D, F, G, H, I, M, O, Q, S, T, U, V, X, Y, and Z. We're going to start the second half of the show now with the Quadrajets and the song... If you ain't down with Ronnie V, you ain't down with me. So the name there is Ronnie. This is about 7.5 minutes. There's an F-bomb near the end, but I believe I will be able to fade that out. Here come those Quadrajets.

0: Tune in to Serpent More with DJ Dog Juice if you like. 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
1: Welcome back to KDVS. The show is Surfing More. My name is DJ Dog Juice. It is the second annual Band Names A to Z with song titles featuring a person's name, also A to Z show. We just heard the Sonics in their version of Louie Louie, or Luai Luai, if you're going to go that way, off of the Savage Young Sonics, Norton Records 2001. Before that was the Red Elvises and the song Elvis and Bears, so that's a name starting with E. Grooving to the Moscow Beat, self-release 1996, and we started the second half of the show today with the Quadrajets. If you ain't down with Ronnie V, parentheses, you ain't down with me, close parentheses, off of their album When the World's on Fire, Estrus Incineration, 2000. We have seven songs remaining for the alphabet theme, band names T to Z, and first names are going to be A, C, J, K, N, P, and W. But first, it is time for the entertainment calendar. We're going to fade out Noche, and we're going to fade an entertainment intro. That might be the best I've ever done that. Mic is on.
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1: Flew too close to the sun. There are many shows happening tomorrow night here in the Notebook. You can watch in Davis, Poor Image, Christopher Emond, and M. Fisher at Bates, which is a house show in Davis.

0: You can DM any of those bands for the address. It is Saturday night, music at 7:30. That is tomorrow. Also tomorrow, Third Space presents Ruth Garbus from Vermont and Dingbat Superminx from Oakland at Treehouse. You can DM for the address. And Cave Babies. You can DM any of those bands for the address. That is tomorrow at an unknown city. Also tomorrow in Grass Valley is a fundraiser for the Owl Cafe, featuring seven bands: Witch, D-Dash-Dash-Dash, Ultrasonics, Three Peligros, DJ Fossil, Lucid, Reeking Slug, and Eulalia. This is at Ramps and Rails. Ramps and Amps, fundraiser for the Owl Cafe. There's music, skate ramps and rails, vendors, raffle, and food. That is tomorrow in Grass Valley at 13459 Colfax Highway. Today and tomorrow are the last days you can go to the Mark Bullwinkle art exhibit at the John Natsoulis Gallery in Davis. That is at the corner of 1st and E. Saturday is the last day. You can watch prints, ceramics, sculptures, history. Go and see if you like. Moving on. Here we go. Today at the Holland Project in Reno, Nevada, you can watch Servapool Flux, Color for Shade. The Holland Project is 140 Vesta Street in Reno. It is 5 to 9 p.m. Tonight, there may be music at Parkside Sports Bar and Grill in Davis. It is TBA, 330 G Street in Davis, 18 and over venue, 6 to 9 p.m. Tonight is the usual Local Sounds, a weekly music showcase at Two River Cider, 6 to 9 p.m. The address is 4311 Ottawa Avenue, number 300 in Sacramento. Today at Kings Beach State Recreation Area on Bear Street in Kings Beach, California, you can watch Sneaky Creatures. That is 6 to 8:30 p.m. That is an all-ages show. Tonight at the Hearth in Sacramento, DM bands for the address if you like. You can watch Halcyon Fallen, Ceramic Knives, Jeweler, and Squid Saves the Planet, whom I met several months ago at KDVS. That show is 7 to 11, 18 and older on that house show. Tonight at Sudwork in Davis, you can watch Meat Cube, Career Woman, Solomon, and 19th Operator. That is 7 to 10 p.m. Sudwork is 2001 2nd Street in Davis. That is an all-ages show. We have the usual open mic at Shady Coffee and Tea in Roseville, 325 Douglas Boulevard. That is 7 to 9 p.m. You may sign up at 6:30 if you like. Tonight in West Sacramento at Drake's The Barn, you can watch the Ghost Town Rebellion for 4 hours, apparently. The address is 985 Riverfront Street in West Sac. That is an all-ages show, 7 to 11. Tonight in San Jose, you can watch Typo with an E on the end. That's pretty ironic. Furnace Woods, Kaiju or Cake, and April Day. This is at Chromatic Coffee Company, Triple C, 460 Lincoln Avenue, number 10 in San Jose, 7 to 11 p.m., all ages, no jerks. Music at 7:30. Tonight at the Press Club in Sacramento, a show that will end before midnight, you can watch Desario, Blue Oaks, and Pets, 1119 21st Street in Sacramento, all ages show, 8 to 11:59. And tonight at Torch Club at 9 p.m., you can watch Idea Team. 9 p.m. to midnight. Torch Club is 904 15th Street in Sacramento. That is a 21 and over venue. Tomorrow night is a show that I may go to. Dirty Cello and Ginger Molasses are playing at the Fair Oaks Performing Arts Center. That is in Fair Oaks, California, 7991 California Avenue, 7:30 to 10:45. I've seen Dirty Cello more times than I can count. They are a lot of fun. We will hear some Dirty Cello, or the other version of them, Renegade Orchestra, in a couple of weeks when I do a California show here on Surf and More. Tomorrow afternoon, morning to afternoon at 3 Mile Brewing Co. in Davis, you can watch National Ransom, Lucy's Bones, and 19th Operator. That is 231 G Street, Suite 3 in Davis, 11 a.m. to 4 p.m., all ages with responsible adult. Tomorrow in Sacramento, there is a community self-defense seminar, noon to 2 p.m. at Toro Z Muay Thai, 3749 Stockton Boulevard. I also want to let you know that the Rose Lion Band has two gigs coming up soon. 1 week from today, on the 28th, they have a show at Cinder's Bar in Northeast Sacramento. That is at 8 p.m. And they will also be performing at Chalk It Up in Sacramento on the Sunday of Labor Day weekend. That is September 6th. And they are on, I believe, at noon. This concludes the entertainment calendar. Mic is on.
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0: Let us continue with our second annual Double A to Z theme. Here is Jeff Talmadge and the song Katie's Got a Locket.

Seasons change, the sun goes down. Things ended for him like a summer day.

Mr. Terry Presley. I don't know if he's still here. We'll do a little number from the 1966 movie Spin Out. This number's on our latest album. The great Biggie Elvis Presley did it. It's called Adam and Eve.

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1: Welcome to another edition of Wash or No Wash. We are coming to you today from the men's bathroom of the Student Union. Our first contestant is Sammy. Sammy, say hello.
2: Hello.
1: Oh, the stall door is opening, and here comes a young man. 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Okay, Sammy, what's your guess? 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
1: Okay, he's walking by the sink. Nope, he's stopping. He's approaching the sink, looking at himself, and he's walking away. No, he turns back, and there's the soap and water. Sammy, you guessed wrong. He's washing his hands.
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0: Welcome back once again to Surf and More with me, DJ Dog Juice. Band names A to Z. Song titles with a person's name, also A to Z. We just heard Ben Vaughn and the song Poor Jimmy Gordon, so that's J for Jimmy, off of Dressed in Black, Enigma Records 1990. Before that was Untamed Youth and Adam and Evil, so that's A for Adam, live in Las Vegas, Estrus Records 1995. And we started that last set with Jeff Tolmage, Katie's Got a Locket, off of Sparrow, Brooklyn Records 2024. We've gone A through V band names. We have W, X, Y, Z remaining. And we have letters P, N, W, and C for the names in the song titles. But it is now time for Dog Breed of the Week. Today's Dog Breed of the Week for this extra special episode of Surf and More is Sheltie, also known as Shetland Sheepdog. It is the 29th most popular dog breed in the U.S. according to the American Kennel Club. As always, most of my facts are from Wiki. The Shetland Sheepdog, also known as the Sheltie, is a breed of herding dog that originated in the Shetland Islands of Scotland. It was formally recognized by the Kennel Club in 1909. It was originally called the Shetland Collie, but this caused controversy amongst rough collie breeders of the time, so the name was changed. It is a small dog, 15 to 25 pounds. Clever, vocal, willing to please, and trustworthy. The Shetland's origins are obscure, but it is not a direct descendant of the rough collie, which it largely resembles. It is a descendant of small specimens of the Scottish collie and the King Charles Spaniel. It is thought that the original Shetland herding dogs were of the Spitz type and were crossed with collies from mainland Britain. As the name suggests, Shetland sheepdogs can and have been used as sheepdogs, and they still participate in sheepdog trials. Shetlands have a double coat, which means they have two layers of fur that make up their coat. The outer coat is made up of long hair. The undercoat is soft, short, and close to the skin. The long coat should produce the appearance of a mane. The face is smooth-haired. Shetlands may come in the following colors: sable, either clear or shaded sable, ranging in color from pale gold to mahogany. Wolf sable and gray are undesirable. Ooh, that is harsh. I would totally desire those colors. Tricolor, with intense black on the body and rich tan markings preferred. Blue merle, silvery blue with splashed and marbled black. General effect of the coat must be blue. Blah, blah, blah, blah, blah. Black and white and black and tan. White markings may appear on any coat besides black and tan. Eyes are always dark brown, except in dogs with merle coats where one or both of the eyes may be blue. Ooh, I would love to see a Sheltie with one blue eye and one brown eye. Mickey's Farm is a Canadian children's television series made for preschoolers and children. Mickey is the main character and is a Sheltie. The show is a mix of live action, animation, and original music. An AI search reveals that several celebrity owners of Shelties are Miley Cyrus, who once owned a beloved Sheltie named Emu. Debbie Gibson, the 80s pop singer-songwriter, has been known as a proud Sheltie mom. Kid Sister, also known as Melissa Young, the American rapper and actress, has also professed her fondness for the breed. And Maria Celesta Arraras, the Emmy-winning broadcast journalist and TV host, is another recognized Sheltie enthusiast. The Shetland sheepdog is a minor character in The Secret Life of Pets. It is one of the pets in The Party at Pop's Apartment. That is a 2016 movie. In the Black Jewels book series, in Anne Bishop's dark fantasy novels, starting with Dawn and appearing through works like The Queen's Bargain, Skelties are intelligent, telepathic, dog-like shapeshifters, clearly modeled after the Shetland sheepdog. Characters like the brown and white Skeltie Latvarian converse mind-to-mind with human and warlord prince characters. And I want to talk about two Shelties that I used to know. Angel and Bailey lived in the 90s and 2000s in the family of a relative with whom I am no longer in touch. You can see a picture of Angel and Bailey on today's playlist. Angel is the dog on top, and you can see the top of her head, and Bailey is on his back underneath Angel. Angel and Bailey were lots of fun. They were super sweet dogs. Angel was a little shy. She tended to piddle if you got too close to her. Bailey had OCD, and when the microwave or the toaster oven would ring, he would run around the table, always the same direction, although sadly I can no longer remember whether it was clockwise or counterclockwise. And Angel and Bailey were the only dogs that my Jack Russell, Jesse, was ever the boss of. When Jesse met Angel and Bailey, Angel was about one and Bailey was still a puppy, and Jesse just chased those two all around the house, and it was the only time in Jesse's life that she was the alpha dog. And so I do have a special place in my heart for Angel and Bailey. This concludes today's Dog Breed of the Week. We are now going to do our final block of alphabet songs. Here is Link Ray. That's, of course, Ray with a W. And the song Peggy Sue. I got to figure out which track it's on. It's on CD 2. Here we go.

Big Finish. Welcome back, everybody. We are coming to the end of the show. You just heard The Ziggins and the song Fat Charlie off of Pomona Lisa, Skunk Records 1998. Charlie is a C. Before that was Gary Young and Warren W. off of the album Hospital, Big Cat Records 1994. The song before that was by the band X and their song Oxford Street Nick. So that's N for Nick off of At Home With You, Aztec Music 2007. And we started that last set with Link Ray and the song Peggy Sue, P for Peggy, off of Live in 85 / Growling Guitar, Big Beat Records, 1991. Well, I'm not going to make a big speech this year. Today's show is about names. And it was inspired by name calling. And if there was a name caller in your life and that person is no longer in your life, I have two words for you. And so does Green Day. Good riddance.

This is my last air break. My post-penultimate song will be You Changed My Name by Matthew West off of My Story, Your Glory, Storyhouse Music 2023. And as you will hear in the song, I don't have to answer to any name that the enemy tries to call me. Stay tuned if you liked for Research Remix, hosted by me, DJ Dog Juice. Thanks everyone for listening. Good day to Eminem, DJ Chops, Skippy, Claudia, Mom, Dad, Aunt Mimi, Randall, Chickpea on that Friday morning commute, and all the rest. This is DJ Dog Juice, and this was my 86th episode of Surf and More. See you again next week. I hope you liked my show.

KDVS Davis, this is DJ Dog Juice. The show is Research Remix. We're going to play some Carts, and we're going to hear Why Dogs one more time while I get myself mentally ready for today's show.

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Good morning. It's a little after 8 a.m. Time to juice some dog. This is KDVS Davis. 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It is Friday, August 21, 2026, and we're broadcasting live from Davis, California at 90.3 FM and streaming at kdvs.org. Thanks to DJ Dog Juice for the last 2 hours of music on the show, Surf and More. Tune in next week, if you like, for the second annual edition of From the Mixed Up Files of DJ Chops, where we play 18 CDs from my girlfriend DJ Chops, who no longer has a CD player in her house or in her car, so we must play them on air. I have a very important message to read here at the start of the show. 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They care about our children's safety. Normally on Research Remix, they interview a grad student or postdoc about their research. However, I do not have a grad student or postdoc right away. So what we're going to do for the next approximately 51 minutes is read an essay by Alan Turing called Can a Machine Think? In this closely reasoned essay, the English mathematician and logician Alan Turing, 1912 to 1954, describes the Turing test, a method for deciding whether a computer can be said to have achieved human intelligence. The Turing test is still widely discussed to the illumination of those attempting to better understand what is meant by such terms as reason and intelligence. So this essay was written over 70 years ago, but certainly has applications to today's life. Can a machine think? I propose to consider the question, can machines think? This should begin with the definition of the meaning of the terms machine and think. The definitions might be framed so as to reflect so far as possible the normal use of the words, but this attitude is dangerous. If the meaning of the words machine and think are to be found by examining how they are commonly used, it is difficult to escape the conclusion that the meaning and the answer to the question, can machines think, is to be sought in a statistical survey such as a Gallup poll. But this is absurd. Instead of attempting such a definition, I shall replace the question by another, which is closely related to it and is expressed in relatively unambiguous words. The Noom form of the problem can be described in terms of a game which we call the imitation game. It is played with three people, a man A, a woman B, and an interrogator C, who may be of either sex. The interrogator stays in a room apart from the other two. The object of the game for the interrogator is to determine which of the other two is the man and which is the woman. He knows by them by labels X and Y, and at the end of the game he says, either X is A and Y is B, or X is B and Y is A. The interrogator is allowed to put questions to A and B thus. C. Will X please tell me the length of his or her hair? Now suppose X is actually A, then A must answer. It is A's object in the game to try and cause C to make the wrong identification. His answer might therefore be, my hair is shingled, and the longest strands are about 9 inches long. In order that tones of voice may not help the interrogator, the answers should be written, or better still, typewritten. The ideal arrangement is to have a teleprinter communicating between the two rooms. Alternatively, the question and answers can be repeated by an intermediary. The object of the game for the third player, B, is to help the interrogator. The best strategy for her is probably to give truthful answers. She can add such things as, I am the woman, don't listen to him, to her remarks, but it will avail nothing as the man can make similar remarks. We now ask the question, what will happen when a machine takes the part of A in this game? Will the interrogator decide wrongly as often when the game is played like this as he does when the game is played between a man and a woman? These questions replace our original, can machines think?
As well as asking what is the answer to this new form of the question, one may ask, is this new question a worthy one to investigate? This latter question we investigate without further ado, thereby cutting short an infinite regress. The new problem has the advantage of drawing a fairly sharp line between the physical and intellectual capacities of a man. No engineer or chemist claims to be able to produce a material which is indistinguishable from the human skin. It is possible that at some time this might be done, but even supposing this invention available, we should feel there was little point in trying to make a thinking machine more human by dressing it up in such artificial flesh. The form in which we have set the problem reflects this fact to the condition which prevents the interrogator from seeing or touching the other competitors or hearing their voices. Some other advantages of the proposed criterion may be shown up by specimen questions and answers. Thus, question, please write me a sonnet on the subject of the fourth bridge. Answer, count me out on this one, I could never write poetry. Question, add 34957 to 70764. Pause about 30 seconds and then give an answer.

The conditions of our game make these disabilities irrelevant. The witness can brag, if they consider it advisable, as much as they please about their charms, strength, or heroism, but the interrogator cannot demand practical demonstrations. The game may perhaps be criticized on the ground that the odds are weighted too heavily against the machine. If the man were to try and pretend to be the machine, he would clearly make a very poor showing. He would be given away at once by slowness and inaccuracy in arithmetic. May not machines carry out something which ought to be described as thinking, but which is very different from what a man does? This objection is a very strong one, but at least we can say that if, nevertheless, a machine can be constructed to play the imitation game satisfactorily, we need not be troubled by this objection. It might be urged that when playing the imitation game, the best strategy for the machine may possibly be something other than imitation of the behavior of a man. This may be, but I think it is unlikely that there is any great effect of this kind. In any case, there is no intention to investigate here the theory of the game, and it will be assumed that the best strategy is to try to provide answers that would naturally be given by a man. The question which we put at the outset will not be quite definite until we have specified what we mean by the word machine. It is natural that we should wish to permit every kind of engineering technique to be used in our machines. We also wish to allow the possibility that an engineer or team of engineers may construct a machine which works, but whose manner of operation cannot be satisfactorily described by its constructors because they have applied a method which is largely experimental. Finally, we wish to exclude from the machines men born in the usual fashion. It is difficult to frame the definitions so as to satisfy these three conditions. One might, for instance, insist that the team of engineers should be all of one sex, but this would not really be satisfactory, for it is probably possible to rear a complete individual from a single cell of the skin, say, of a man. To do so would be a feat of biological technique deserving of the very highest praise, but we would not be inclined to regard it as a case of constructing a thinking machine. This prompts us to abandon the requirement that every kind of technique should be permitted. We are the more ready to do so in view of the fact that the present interest in thinking machines has been aroused by a particular kind of machine, usually called an electronic computer or a digital computer. Following the suggestion, we only permit digital computers to take part in our game. This restriction appears at first sight to be a very drastic one. I shall attempt to show that it is not so in reality. To do this necessitates a short account of the nature and properties of these computers. It may also be said that this identification of machines with digital computers, like our criterion for thinking, will only be unsatisfactory if, contrary to my belief, it turns out that digital computers are unable to give a good showing at the game. There are already a number of digital computers in working order, and it may be asked, why not try the experiment straight away? It would be easy to satisfy the conditions of the game. A number of interrogators could be used, and statistics compiled to show how often the right identification was given. The short answer is that we are not asking whether all digital computers would do well in the game, nor whether the computers at present available would do well, but whether there are imaginable computers which would do well. But this is only the short answer. We shall see this question in a different light later. The idea behind digital computers may be explained by saying that these machines are intended to carry out any operation which could be done by a human computer. The human computer is supposed to be following fixed rules. He has no authority to deviate from them in any detail. We may suppose that these rules are supplied in a book, which is altered whenever he is put on to a new job. He has also an unlimited supply of paper on which he does his calculations. He may also do his multiplications and additions on a desk machine, but that is not important. If we use the above explanation as a definition, we shall be in danger of circularity of argument. We avoid this by giving an outline of the means by which the desired effect is achieved. A digital computer can usually be regarded as consisting of three parts: store, executive unit, control. The store is a store of information and corresponds to the human computer's paper, whether this is the paper on which he does his calculations or that on which his book of rules is printed. Insofar as the human computer does calculations in his head, a part of the store will correspond

to his memory. The executive unit is the part which carries out the various individual operations involved in a calculation. What these individual operations are will vary from machine to machine. Usually, fairly lengthy operations can be done, such as multiply blah blah blah blah by blah blah blah blah, but in some machines, only very simple ones, such as write down zero, are possible. We have mentioned that the book of rules supplied to the computer is replaced in the machine by a part of the store. It is then called the table of instructions. It is the duty of the control to see that these instructions are obeyed correctly and in the right order. The control is so constructed that this necessarily happens. The information in the store is usually broken up into packets of moderately small size. In one machine, for instance, a packet might consist of 10 decimal digits. Numbers are assigned to the parts of the store in which the various packets of information are stored, in some systematic manner. A typical instruction might say, add the number stored in position 6809 to that in 4302 and put the result back into the latter storage position. Needless to say, it would not occur in the machine expressed in English. It would more likely be coded in a form such as numbers. Here, 17 says which of various possible operations is to be performed on the two numbers. In this case, the operation is that described above. Add the number. It will be noticed that the instruction takes up 10 digits and so forms one packet of information very conveniently. The control will normally take the instructions to be obeyed in the order of the positions which they are stored, but occasionally an instruction such as now obey the instruction stored in position 5606 and continue from there may be encountered. Or again, if position 4505 contains 0, obey the next instruction stored in 6707, otherwise continue straight on. Instructions of these latter types are very important because they make it possible for a sequence of operations to be repeated over and over again until some condition is fulfilled. But in doing so to obey, not fresh instructions on each repetition, but the same ones over and over again. To make a domestic analogy, suppose mother wants Tommy to call at the cobbler's every morning on his way to school to see if her shoes are done, so she can ask him afresh every morning. Alternatively, she can stick up a notice once and for all in the hall, which he will see when he leaves for school, and which tells him to call for the shoes, and also to destroy the notice when he comes back if he has the shoes with him. The reader must accept it as a fact that digital computers can be constructed, and indeed have been constructed, according to the principles we have described, and that they can in fact mimic the actions of a human computer very closely. The book of rules which we have described our human computer as using is, of course, a convenient fiction. Actual human computers really remember what they have got to do. If one wants to make a machine mimic the behavior of the human computer in some complex operation, one has to ask him how it is done, and then translate the answer into the form of an instruction table. Constructing instruction tables is usually described as programming. To program a machine to carry out the operation A means to put the appropriate instruction table into the machine so that it will do A. An interesting variant on the idea of a digital computer is a digital computer with a random element. These have instructions involving the throwing of a die or some equivalent electronic process. One such instruction might, for instance, be throw the die and put the resulting number into store 1000. Sometimes such a machine is described as having free will, though I would not use this phrase myself. It is not normally possible to determine from observing a machine whether it has a random element, for a similar effect can be produced by devices as making the choices depend on the digits of the decimal for pi. Most actual digital computers have only a finite store. This is no theoretical difficulty in the idea of a computer with an unlimited store. Of course, only a finite part can have been used at any one time. Likewise, only a finite amount can have been constructed, but we can imagine more and more being added as required. Such computers have special theoretical interest and will be called infinitive capacity computers. The idea of a digital computer is an old one. Charles Babbage, Lucasian professor of mathematics at Cambridge from 1828 to 1839, planned such a machine called the analytical engine, but it was never completed. Although Babbage had all the essential ideas, his machine was not at the time such a very attractive prospect.
The speed which would have been available would be definitely faster than a human computer, but something like 100 times slower than the Manchester machine, itself one of the slower of the modern machines. The storage was to be purely mechanical, using wheels and cards. The fact that Babbage's analytical engine was to be entirely mechanical will help us to rid ourselves of a superstition. Importance is often attached to the fact that modern digital computers are electrical, and that the nervous system is also electrical. Since Babbage's machine was not electrical, and since all digital computers are in a sense equivalent, we see that this use of electricity cannot be of theoretical importance. Of course, electricity usually comes in where fast signaling is concerned, so that it is not surprising that we find it in both of these connections. In the nervous system, chemical phenomena are at least as important as electrical. In certain computers, the storage system is mainly acoustic. This feature of using electricity is thus seen to be only a very superficial similarity. If we wish to find such similarities, we should look rather for mathematical analogies of function. The digital computers considered in the last section may be classified amongst the discrete state machines. These are the machines which move by sudden jumps or clicks from one quite definite state to another. These states are sufficiently different for the possibility of confusion between them to be ignored. Strictly speaking, there are no such machines. Everything really moves continuously. But there are many kinds of machines which can profitably be thought of as being discrete state machines. For instance, in considering the switches for a lighting system, it is a convenient fiction that each switch must be definitely on or definitely off. There must be intermediate positions, but for most purposes we can forget about them. As an example of a discrete state machine, we might consider a wheel which clicks round through 120 degrees once a second, but may be stopped by a lever which can be operated from the outside. In addition, a lamp is to light in one of the positions of the wheel. This machine could be described abstractly as follows. The internal state of the machine, which is described by the position of the wheel, may be Q1, Q2, or Q3. There is an input signal, I0 or I1, position of lever. The internal state at any moment is described by the last state and input signal according to the table with three columns for the last state Q and two rows for the input I. The output signals, the only externally visible indication of the internal state, the light, are described by the table state Q1, Q2, Q3, output O0, O0, O1. This example is typical of discrete state machines. They can be described by such tables provided they have only a finite number of possible states. It will seem that given the initial state of the machine and the input signals, it is always possible to predict all future states. This is reminiscent of Laplace's view that from the complete state of the universe at one moment in time, as described by the positions and velocities of all particles, it should be possible to predict all future states. The prediction which we are considering is, however, rather nearer to practicability than that considered by Laplace. The system of the universe as a whole is such that quite small errors in the initial conditions can have an overwhelming effect at a later time. The displacement of a single electron by a billionth of a centimeter at one moment might make the difference between a man being killed by an avalanche a year later or escaping. It is an essential property of the mechanical systems, which we have called discrete state machines, that this phenomenon does not occur. Even when we consider the actual physical machines instead of the idealized machines, reasonably accurate knowledge of the state at one moment yields reasonably accurate knowledge any number of steps later. As we have mentioned, digital computers fall within the class of discrete state machines, but the number of states of which such a machine is capable is unusually enormously large. For instance, the number for the machine now working at Manchester is about 2 to the power 165,000, that is about 10 to the power 50,000. Compare this with our example of the clicking wheel described above, which had three states. It is not difficult to see why the number of states should be so immense. The computer includes a store corresponding to the paper used by a human computer. It must be possible to write into the store any one of the combinations of symbols which might have been written on the paper.
For simplicity, suppose that only digits from 0 to 9 are used as symbols. Variations in handwriting are ignored. Supposing the computer is allowed 100 sheets of paper, each containing 50 lines, each with rooms for 30 digits. Then the number of states is 10 to the power 100 times 50 times 30, that is 10 to the power 150,000. This is about the number of states of three Manchester machines put together. The logarithm to the base 2 of the number of states is usually called the storage capacity of the machine. Thus, the Manchester machine has a storage capacity of about 165,000 and the wheel machine of our example about 1.6. If two machines are put together, their capacities must be added to obtain the capacity of the resultant machine. This leads to the possibility of statements such as, the Manchester machine contains 64 magnetic tracks, each with a capacity of 2,560, 8 electronic tubes with a capacity of 1,280, miscellaneous storage amounts to about 300, making a total of 174,380. Given the table corresponding to a discrete state machine, it is possible to predict what it will do. There is no reason why this calculation should not be carried out by means of a digital computer. Perhaps it could be carried out sufficiently quickly, the digital computer provided it could be carried out sufficiently quickly, the digital computer could mimic the behavior of any discrete state machine. The imitation game could then be played with the machine in question as B and the mimicking digital computer as A, and the interrogator would be unable to distinguish them. Of course, the digital computer must have an adequate storage capacity as well as working sufficiently fast. Moreover, it must be programmed afresh for each new machine which it is desired to mimic. This special property of digital computers, that they can mimic any discrete state machine, is described by saying that they are universal machines. The existence of machines with this property has the important consequence that, considerations of speed apart, it is unnecessary to design various new machines to do various computing processes. They can all be done with one digital computer suitably programmed for each case. It will be seen that as a consequence of this, all digital computers are in a sense equivalent. We may now consider again the point raised earlier. It was suggested tentatively that the question, "Can machines think?" should be replaced by, "Are there imaginable digital computers which would do well in the imitation game?" If we wish, we can make this superficially more general and ask, "Are there discrete state machines which would do well?" But in view of the universality property, we see that either of these questions is equivalent to this. Let us fix our attention on one particular digital computer, C. Is it true that by modifying this computer to have an adequate storage, suitably increasing its speed of action, and providing it with an appropriate program, C can be made to play satisfactorily the part of A in the imitation game, the part of B being taken by a man? We're going to take a quick music break here.

This is DJ Dog Juice. I am subbing on Research Remix. I'm reading an essay by Alan Turing titled, Can a Machine Think? We will continue in just a moment.

We may now consider the ground to have been cleared, and we are ready to proceed to the debate on our question, can machines think? And the variant of it quoted at the end of the last section. We cannot altogether abandon the original form of the problem, for opinions will differ as to the appropriateness of the substitution, and we must at least listen to what has been said in this connection. It will simplify matters for the reader if I explain first my own beliefs in the matter. Consider first the more accurate form of the question. I believe that in about 50 years' time, it will be possible to program computers with a storage capacity of about 10 to the 9 power to make them play the imitation game so well that an average interrogator will not have more than a 70% chance of making the right identification after 5 minutes of questioning. The original question, can machines think, I believe to be too meaningless to deserve discussion. Nevertheless, I believe that at the end of the century, the use of words and general educated opinion will have altered so much that one will be able to speak of machines thinking without expecting to be contradicted. I believe, further, that no useful purpose is served by concealing these beliefs. The popular view that scientists proceed inexorably from well-established fact to well-established fact, never being influenced by any unproven conjecture, is quite mistaken. Provided it is made clear which are proved facts and which are conjectures, no harm can result. Conjectures are of great importance since they suggest useful lines of research. I now proceed to consider opinions opposed to my own. 1. The theological objection. Thinking is a function of man's immortal soul. God has given an immortal soul to every man and woman, but not to any other animal or to machines. Hence, no animal or machine can think. I am unable to accept any part of this, but will attempt to reply in theological terms. I should find the argument more convincing if animals were classified with men, for there is a greater difference, to my mind, between the typical animate and the inanimate than there is between man and the other animals. The arbitrary character of the orthodox view becomes clearer if we consider how it might appear to a member of some other religious community. How do Christians regard the Muslim view that women have no souls? But let us leave this point aside and return to the main argument. It appears to me that the argument quoted above implies a serious restriction of the omnipotence of the Almighty. It is admitted that there are certain things that he cannot do, such as making one equal to two, but should we not believe that he has freedom to confer a soul on an elephant if he sees fit? We might expect that he would only exercise this power in conjunction with a mutation which provided the elephant with an appropriately improved brain to minister to the needs of this soul. An argument of exactly similar form may be made the case of machines. It may seem different because it is more difficult to swallow, but this really only means that we think it would be less likely that he would consider the circumstances suitable for conferring a soul. The circumstances in question are discussed in the rest of this paper. In attempting to construct such machines, we should not be irreverently usurping his power of creating souls any more than we are in the procreation of children. Rather, we are, in either case, instruments of his will providing mansions for the souls that he creates. However, this is mere speculation. I am not very impressed with theological arguments, whatever they may be used to support. Such arguments have often been found unsatisfactory in the past. In the time of Galileo, it was argued that the texts, and the sun stood still and hastened not to go down about a whole day, and he laid the foundations of the earth that it should not move at any time, were an adequate refutation of the Copernican theory. With our present knowledge, such an argument appears futile. When that knowledge was not available, it made a quite different impression. 2. The heads in the sand objection. The consequences of machines thinking would be too dreadful. Let us hope and believe that they cannot do so. This argument is seldom expressed quite so openly as in the form above, but it affects most of us who think about it at all. We like to believe that man is in some subtle way superior to the rest of creation. It is best if he can be shown to be necessarily superior, for then there is no danger of him losing his commanding position. The popularity of the theological argument is clearly connected with this feeling. It is likely to be quite strong in intellectual people, since they value the power of thinking more highly than others, and are more inclined to base their belief in the superiority of man on this power. I do not think that this argument is sufficiently substantial to require refutation. Consolation would be more appropriate.
Perhaps this should be sought in the transmigration of souls. 3. The mathematical objection. There are a number of results of mathematical logic which can be used to show that there are limitations to the powers of discrete state machines. The best known of these results is known as Gödel's theorem, and shows that in any sufficiently powerful logical system, statements can be formulated which can neither be proved nor disproved within the system, unless possibly the system itself is inconsistent. There are other, in some respects, similar results due to Church, Kleene, Rosser, and Turing. The latter result is the most convenient to consider, since it refers directly to machines, whereas the others can only be used in a comparatively indirect argument. For instance, if Gödel's theorem is to be used, we need in addition to have some means of describing logical systems in terms of machines, and machines in terms of logical systems. The result in question refers to a type of machine which is essentially a digital computer with an infinite capacity. It states that there are certain things that such a machine cannot do. If it is rigged up to give answers to questions as in the imitation game, there will be some questions to which it will either give a wrong answer or fail to give an answer at all, however much time is allowed for a reply. There may, of course, be many such questions, and questions which cannot be answered by one machine may be satisfactorily answered by another. We are, of course, supposing for the present that the questions are of the kind to which an answer yes or no is appropriate, rather than questions such as, "What do you think of Picasso?" The questions that we know the machines must fail on are of this type. Can the machine specified as follows? Consider the machine specified as follows. Will this machine ever answer yes to any question? The dots are to be replaced by a description of some machine in a standard form. When the machine described bears a certain comparatively simple relation to the machine which is under interrogation, it can be shown that the answer is either wrong or not forthcoming. This is the mathematical result. It is argued that it proves a disability of machines to which the human intellect is not subject. The short answer to this argument is that although it is established that there are limitations to the powers of any particular machine, it has only been stated, without any sort of proof, that no such limitation apply to the human intellect. But I do not think this view can be dismissed quite so lightly. Whenever one of these machines is asked the appropriate critical question and gives a definite answer, we know that this answer must be wrong, and this gives us a certain feeling of superiority. Is this feeling illusory? It is no doubt quite genuine, but I do not think too much importance should be attached to it. We too often give wrong answers to questions ourselves to be justified in being very pleased at such evidence of fallibility on the part of the machines. Further, our superiority can only be felt on such an occasion in relation to the one machine over which we have scored our petty triumph. There would be no question of triumphing simultaneously over all machines. In short, then, there might be men cleverer than any given machine, but then again, there might be other machines cleverer again, and so on. Those who hold to the mathematical argument would, I think, mostly be willing to accept the imitation game as a basis for discussion. Those who believe in the two previous objections would probably not be interested in any criteria. 4. The argument from consciousness. This argument is very well expressed in Professor Jefferson's Lister oration from 1949, from which I quote, "Not until a machine can write a sonnet or compose a concerto because of thoughts and emotions felt, and not by the chance fall of symbols, could we agree that machine equals brain, that is, not only write it, but know that it had written it. No mechanisms could feel, and not merely artificially signal, an easy contrivance, pleasure at its successes, grief when its valves fuse, be warmed by flattery, be made miserable by its mistakes, be charmed by sex, be angry or depressed when it cannot get what it wants." This argument appears to be a denial of the validity of our test. According to the most extreme form of this view, the only way by which one could be sure that a machine thinks is to be the machine and to feel oneself thinking. One could then describe these feelings to the world, but of course no one would be justified in taking any notice. Likewise, according to this view, the only way to know that a man thinks is to be that particular man.
It is, in fact, the solipsist point of view. It may be the most logical view to hold, but it makes communication of ideals difficult. A is liable to believe A thinks but B does not, whilst B believes B thinks but A does not. Instead of arguing continually over this point, it is usual to have the polite convention that everyone thinks. I am sure that Professor Jefferson does not wish to adopt the extreme and solipsist point of view. Probably, he would be quite willing to accept the imitation game as a test. The game, with the player B omitted, is frequently used in practice under the name of viva voce to discover whether someone really understands something or has learnt it in parrot fashion. Let us listen into a part of such a viva voce. Interrogator. In the first line of your sonnet, which reads, "Shall I compare thee to a summer's day? Would not a spring day do as well or better?" Witness. It wouldn't scan. Interrogator. How about a winter's day? That would scan all right. Witness. Yes, but nobody wants to be compared to a winter's day. Interrogator. Would you say Mr. Pickwick reminded you of Christmas? Witness. In a way. Interrogator. Yet Christmas is a winter's day, and I do not think Mr. Pickwick would mind the comparison. Witness. I don't think you're serious. By a winter's day, one means a typical winter's day rather than a special one like Christmas. And so on. What would Professor Jefferson say if the sonnet writing machine was able to answer this like this in the viva voce? I do not know whether he would regard the machine as merely artificially signaling these answers, but if the answers were as satisfactory and sustained as in the above passage, I do not think he would describe it as an easy contrivance. This phrase is, I think, intended to cover such devices as the inclusion in the machine of a record of someone reading a sonnet, which, with appropriate switching, to turn it on from time to time. In short, then, I think that most of those who support the argument from consciousness could be persuaded to abandon it rather than be forced into the solipsist position. They will then probably be willing to accept our test. I do not wish to give the impression that I think there is no mystery about consciousness. There is, for instance, something of a paradox connected with any attempt to localize it. But I do not think these mysteries necessarily need to be solved before we can answer the question with which we are concerned in this paper. 5. Arguments from various disabilities. These arguments take the form, I grant you that you can make machines do all the things you have mentioned, but you will never be able to make one do X. Numerous features X are suggested in this connection. I offer a selection. Be kind, resourceful, beautiful, friendly, have initiative, have a sense of humor, tell right from wrong, make mistakes, fall in love, enjoy strawberries and cream, make someone fall in love with it, learn from experience, use words properly, be the subject of its own thought, have as much diversity of behavior as a man, do something really new. No support is usually offered for these statements. I believe they are mostly founded on the principle of scientific induction. A man has seen thousands of machines in his lifetime. From what he sees of them, he draws a number of general conclusions. They are ugly. Each is designed for a very limited purpose. When required for a minutely different purpose, they are useless. The variety of behavior of any one of them is very small, etc., etc. Naturally, he concludes that these are necessary properties of machines in general. Many of these limitations are associated with the very small storage capacity of most machines. I am assuming that the idea of storage capacity is extended in some way to cover machines other than discrete state machines. The exact definition does not matter, as no mathematical accuracy is claimed in the present discussion. A few years ago, when very little had been heard of digital computers, it was possible to elicit much incredulity concerning them if one mentioned their properties without describing their construction. That was presumably due to a similar application of the principle of scientific induction. These applications of the principle are, of course, largely unconscious. When a burnt child fears the fire and shows that he fears it by avoiding it, I should say that he was applying scientific induction. I could, of course, also describe his behavior in many other ways.
The works and customs of mankind do not seem to be very suitable material to which to apply scientific induction. A very large part of space-time must be investigated if reliable results are to be obtained. Otherwise, we may, as most English children do, decide that everybody speaks English and that it is silly to learn French. There are, however, special remarks to be made about many of the disabilities that have been mentioned. The inability to enjoy strawberries and cream may have struck the reader as frivolous. Possibly a machine might be made to enjoy this delicious dish, but any attempt to make one do so would be idiotic. What is important about this disability is that it contributes to some of the other disabilities, that is, to the difficulty of the same kind of friendliness occurring between man and machine. The claim that machines cannot make mistakes seems a curious one. One is tempted to retort, are they any the worse for that? But let us adopt a more sympathetic attitude and try to see what is really meant. I think this criticism can be explained in terms of the imitation game. It is claimed that the interrogator could distinguish the machine from the man simply by setting them a number of problems in arithmetic. The machine would be unmasked because of its deadly accuracy. The reply to this is simple. The machine, programmed for playing the game, would not attempt to give the right answers to the arithmetic problem. It would deliberately introduce mistakes in a manner calculated to confuse the interrogator. A mechanical fault would probably show itself through an unsuitable decision as to what sort of mistake to make in the arithmetic. Even this interpretation of the criticism is not sufficiently sympathetic, but we cannot afford the space to go into it much further. It seems to me that this criticism depends on a confusion between two kinds of mistake. We may call them errors of functioning and errors of conclusion. Errors of functioning are due to some mechanical or electrical fault which causes the machine to behave otherwise than it was designed to do. In philosophical discussions, one likes to ignore the possibility of such errors. One is therefore discussing abstract machines. These abstract machines are mathematical fictions rather than physical objects. By definition, they are incapable of errors of functioning. In this sense, we can truly say that machines can never make mistakes. Errors of conclusion can only arise when some meaning is attached to the output signals from the machine. The machine might, for instance, type out mathematical equations or sentences in English. When a false proposition is typed, we say that the machine has committed an error of conclusion. There is clearly no reason at all for saying that a machine cannot make this kind of mistake. One, it might do nothing but type out repeatedly 0 equals 1. To take a less perverse example, it might have some method for drawing conclusions by a scientific induction. We must expect such a method to lead occasionally to erroneous results. The claim that a machine cannot be the subject of its own thought can, of course, only be answered if it can be shown that the machine has some thought with some subject matter. Nevertheless, the subject matter of a machine's operations does seem to mean something, at least to the people who deal with it. If, for instance, the machine was trying to find a solution of the equation x squared minus 40x minus 11 equals 0, one would be tempted to describe this equation as part of the machine's subject matter at that moment. In this sort of a sense, a machine undoubtedly can be its own subject matter. It may be used to help in making up its own programs or to predict the effect of alterations in its own structure. By observing the results of its own behavior, it can modify its own programs so as to achieve some purpose more effectively. These are possibilities of the near future, rather than utopian dreams. The criticism that a machine cannot have much diversity of behavior is just a way of saying that it cannot have much storage capacity. Until fairly recently, a storage capacity of even 1,000 digits was very rare. The criticisms that we are considering here are often disguised forms of the argument from consciousness. Usually, if one maintains that a machine can do one of these things and describes the kind of method that the machine can use, one will not make much of an impression. It is thought that the method, whatever it may be, for it must be mechanical, is really rather base. 6. Lady Lovelace's objection. Our most detailed information of Babbage's analytical engine comes from a memoir by Lady Lovelace. In it, she states,
The analytical engine has no pretensions to originate anything. It can do whatever we know how to order it to perform. This statement is quoted by Hartree, who adds, "This does not imply that it may not be possible to construct electronic equipment which will think for itself, or in which, in biological terms, one could set up a conditioned reflex, which would serve as a basis for learning." Whether this is possible in principle or not is a stimulating and exciting question suggested by some of these recent developments, but it did not seem that the machines constructed or projected at the time had this property. End quote. I am in thorough agreement with Hartree over this. It will be noticed that he does not assert that the machines in question had not got the property, but rather that the evidence available to Lady Lovelace did not encourage her to believe that they had it. It is quite possible that the machines in question had, in a sense, got this property. For suppose that some discrete state machine has the property. The analytical engine was a universal digital computer, so that if its storage capacity and speed were adequate, it could, by suitable programming, be made to mimic the machine in question. Probably this argument did not occur to the Countess or to Babbage. In any case, there was no obligation on them to claim all that could be claimed. This whole question will be considered again in the next section. A variant of Lady Lovelace's objection states that a machine can never do anything really new. This may be parried for a moment with the saw, "There is nothing new under the sun." Who can be certain that original work that he has done was not simply the growth of the seed planted in him by teaching or the effect of following well-known general principles? A better variant of the objection says that a machine can never take us by surprise. This statement is a more direct challenge and can be met directly. Machines take me by surprise with great frequency. This is largely because I do not do sufficient calculation to decide what to expect them to do, or rather because, although I do a calculation, I do it in a hurried, slipshod fashion, taking risks. Perhaps I say to myself, "I suppose the voltage here ought to be the same as there. Anyway, let's assume it is." Naturally, I am often wrong, and the result is a surprise for me for by the time the experiment is done, these assumptions have been forgotten. These admissions lay me open to lectures on the subject of my vicious ways, but do not throw any doubt on my credibility when I testify to the surprises I experience. I do not expect this reply to silence my critic. He will probably say that such surprises are due to some creative mental act on my part and reflect no credit on the machine. This leads us back to the argument from consciousness and far from the idea of surprise. It is a line of argument we must consider closed, but it is perhaps worth remarking that the appreciation of something as surprising requires as much of a creative mental act, whether the surprising event originates from a man, a book, a machine, or anything else. The view that machines cannot give rise to surprises is due, I believe, to a fallacy to which philosophers and mathematicians are particularly subject. This is the assumption that as soon as a fact is presented to a mind, all consequences of that fact spring into the mind simultaneously with it. It is a very useful assumption under many circumstances, but one too easily forgets that it is false. A natural consequence of doing so is that one then assesses that there is no virtue in the mere working out of consequences from data and general principles. 7. Argument from continuity in the nervous system. The nervous system is certainly not a discrete state machine. A small error in the information about the size of a nervous impulse impinging on a neuron may make a large difference to the size of the outgoing impulse. It may be argued that, this being so, one cannot expect to be able to mimic the behavior of the nervous system with a discrete state system. It is true that a discrete state machine must be different from a continuous machine, but if we adhere to the conditions of the imitation game, the interrogator will not be able to take any advantage of this difference. The situation can be made clearer if we consider some other simpler continuous machine. A differential analyzer will do very well. This is a certain kind of machine, not of the discrete state type used for some kinds of calculation. Some of these provide their answers in a typed form and so are suitable for taking part in the game. It would not be possible for a digital computer to predict exactly what answers to the differential analyzer would give to a problem, but it would be quite capable of giving the right sort of answer.
For instance, if asked to give the value of pi, actually about 3.1416, it would be reasonable to choose at random between the values 3.12, 3.13, 3.14, 3.15, 3.16, with the probabilities of 0.05, 0.15, 0.55, 0.19, 0.06, say. Under these circumstances, it would be very difficult for the interrogator to distinguish the differential analyzer from the digital computer. And the essay continues, but we are out of time for today. So this is the end of Research Remix. My name is DJ Dogjuice. My regular show is Surf and More, which is Fridays, 6 to 8 a.m. Tune in next week if you like.

Good morning. This is KDVS and I'm Yana. This is News Hound. I believe the two are kind of like the name being Yana might make more sense. This is Yana with News Hound. That would be the same thing.

This is a different song, believe it or not. All right, these are the Bird Singers. The Bird Singers, Bird Songs of the Colorado River, in memory of Uncle Joe. That's nice. This is this is Indian House. Indian House Records label, which is amazing. If you get a chance, you know, get some authentic Native music. Check out Indian House. We've got a lot of Canyon Records stuff. Canyon Records is a big producer of Native American music, but also this was one that I found. Indian House music. That's the real stuff. Some good stuff there. So for some reason, I don't know. And they're not, I like the way that this is being reported, but they say the Keystone XL pipeline is proposed by Trump. Trump's like, come on, guys, I'll help you get this pipeline across the Canadian border. And there's it also has to cross state borders. So he's giving the permits. Who knows? That's a lot of money that they did not get a return on, like what they wanted a return on. There are alternatives that are already being orchestrated, executed. So I don't know. He's inviting people to revive this thing that the Native Americans, all Native Americans, people from my tribe went over there. And I thought it was crazy that, because you can't get to this place without a car, basically. So there'd be caravans. I mean, there were carpooling. Yes, thank goodness. But they stopped it. When does that happen? That never happens. You're never like, hey, guys, you know, we're not going to be, you know, usually they'll bring in somebody. Who knows what Trump is willing to do this time that he wants to get people to spend their money on this. But it's like I always say, you know, you can't drink or breathe money. So that's actually new. I've never said that before. I'm saying it right here, setting precedent. So also the SNAP benefit. I don't know why I thought of that. There's a bunch of stuff going on. This was kind of, I have to regain my memory, but they have this kingpin of rehab

I mean, people sell their SNAP benefits anyway, right? I wouldn't buy them. I don't understand why I would just spend my own money. Oh, but the rate, I guess, is half. So they'll sell you like $100 in food stamps and you pay $50 to get. That's the way that goes. And I said, no, I only want $50 worth of food. I don't want $100 worth of food. That's illegal. What am I going to do? Oh my gosh. I get enough criticism for writing checks. That was when I heard. That's been a while since that. Maybe the rate's gone up. I don't know how much, but to me, it doesn't seem like a huge impediment to not be able to buy sugary drinks. They're talking about sugary drinks. And I was talking to somebody yesterday about how you used to be able to buy alcohol with SNAP benefits. I don't know if that's, well, I don't know anything about that. I'll just say, except for what somebody told me.

All right, so there's this crazy museum in Los Angeles. I didn't see this the first time. Lucas Museum of Narrative Art. They say it's like a month away, more than a month away, but it's very interesting. This design, I don't know if this is what it actually looks like or if these are, it says an aerial view of the Lucas Museum. It looks like a spaceship. It's in Los Angeles, and well, okay, so that says it's from 2025. What is this? Nope, 2026. Yeah, it's a month away from opening. It looks like they already had the building built. Like it makes a little bit more sense if you get further up and look down on it, and then you're like, oh yeah, there's a walkway and some green area and windows and things like that. But they're just gonna put everything in there. They're gonna throw everything in there, and the kitchen sink. It's like they're gonna have obviously basically like Star Trek figurines that are just huge, massive, and then they said Norman Rockwell, and everything is going to go into this museum. And I don't know how much George Lucas is a co-founder of the Lucas Museum of Narrative Art, so that's interesting. I guess the story, what is Rockwell tells the story of the American American life, the ideal, contemporary vehicles of visual storytelling, illustration, comics. Oh yeah, that was a big one, the comics. Yeah, it looks crazy to go into that building. One of those interesting things. I also looked up, I was trying to find this one, it showed me that there's an Andy Warhol on sale. I was a little bit curious. I don't see the price or anything like that, but it's Goethe. And it's for silkscreen. What did he do? What did Goethe do? I feel like there was some, philosophy of death comes to mind. I don't know. I think he wrote some things. Was he a musician? Maybe he was a musician. Andy Warhol. He was in an exhibit that I went to see on Matisse. Was he? Matisse is at the Museum of Modern Art. He was somewhere. They worked him. No. Maybe. I think there was another one on war. No, that wasn't Andy Warhol. Oh, that was interesting. I thought there was an Andy Warhol, but the one that I was thinking of was actually by this South African artist who was, I think he was opposed.

And he was amazing. I think Kenneth. Kenneth. I can't find him immediately. Immediately unavailable in search. Did I say that right? South African artist opposed to genocide. I think there was a K in his name. Sometimes I'm wrong about that. So yeah, and it was like these generals or something like that looking out, and I don't know. It's on my. I took a picture looking like them. So yeah, I don't know if the SNAP benefits is a bad thing or a good thing. I guess it depends on who you are and how you feel. Some people might get really upset. Did you hear about the stabbing at the casino? I'm trying to stay away from all of that stuff. That's totally my algorithm. All the stabbings in the world. So one of the Dos Coyotes employees lost it and stabbed 5 of his coworkers in the. What's it called? Oh, by the way, the following views presented this hour, previous views presented this hour do not reflect the views of KDBS, KDBS sponsors, or the University of California. And everybody's going to be okay. There was one person who had to go to the hospital. I don't know how you get stabbed and not go to the hospital. I think they all should have gone to the hospital, but only one of them had to go to the hospital. Everybody else could be treated on scene. And the guy, you know, the guy was, I think the guy was around 22. He was class of 22. And he, you know, Sacramento guy, and just lost it and stabbed everybody around him. I don't know why. They kept the casino open, Thunder Valley Casino open. I didn't know they had a Dos Coyotes there, but now it's closed temporarily. I don't know if they're going to reopen. I'm not really sure. Maybe it's reopened already. Go check out the crime scene. It's kind of like Woodstock's downtown. A person died in Woodstock's downtown Davis. But before it was Woodstock's. Now that it's Woodstock's, I don't think anybody's going to die there. That was when it was a bar. There was a bar fight there and somebody died. It's terrible. That's my algorithm. That's my entire algorithm. So I try and stay away from those stories during the summer months. Okay, there was that. There's the rehab kingpin. Of course, I'm sure people have died. The allegations, they want to say he's the highest paid nonprofit CEO. I'm not sure in the state or in the country. I don't know. And he is accused of, I don't know even what, because the employees totally do this. So they were signing people up and getting people to agree to, I guess, getting people to agree to stuff. When they're detoxing, which you would think, yeah, you need detox when you're rehab when you're detoxing. And so they go together. I think of them as the same thing. But they say, no, people aren't in the right mind, something, there's detox and then there's the rehab. I guess it's separate, but they're doing it somehow so that they can charge more. They can bill more. And this is getting funded by like places, the state, the federal government. They're getting all this money from various places that I guess, I don't know. I mean, would they be against it? Did it forcing people through this thing? I kind of feel like the state and the federal government would be all right with it, but they say, no, this isn't good for the individuals. Yeah, I know. The drugs aren't either, but the way that they're doing things is not benefit. They're not focused on the rehab and the patients themselves. They're interested in what they can bill for and things like that, so that the sky's under scrutiny. I think I read a book from the Sacramento Library, Central Library, about rehab, and they have these zero tolerance policies. So if a patient, because one of the things they can bill for is medication, administering medication, every pill that they're on and things like that. So if a patient doesn't want to take all of the medication,
And let's face it, none of the medication is necessary. People actually recover on their own sometimes. But they push the medication. Like, if you're going to go into rehab, it's kind of like a requirement, so that if you don't, if you disagree with anything, if you object to anything, you get kicked out. And this book followed the story of this one mother whose kid was kicked out in the snow and fell down a cliff. They were found and dead. I mean, their bones were found on the side of this cliff in Southern California. It would normally be like this paradise, this vacation spot, but the rehab there just made it a hell for people who were the most vulnerable they've ever been in their lives. And the story was, nobody knew what happened. He walked off and nobody knew. Then things started to come out when the employees were like, oh, look what we did, you know, for money. They're getting paid. They want to keep their job. They need to earn a living. But they ended up with this conscience, this question of conscience. And they decided to tell the truth. And so it was a pretty good book. It was a really amazing book. And it did have a lot to do with, all of that stuff. That they're now investigating this rehab kingpin war. So I don't know who's following the XL pipeline. I recommend checking out some stuff. So I had a caller. Yay, caller. Oh, I didn't know his name. But on Wednesday, August 26th, starting at 5 p.m. over at Cali Craft Brewing, there's going to be the steel guitarist playing. Well, the caller is going to be, the boiler. They're doing a New Orleans style crawfish boil. So he's putting on that, but wanted listeners to know that there is also this accompanying acoustic guitar, Matt Bradford. Well, that is a lot. Let me see if I can find one that is not a lesson right now. Oh, he does lessons. Okay, Matt Bradford does lessons. Yeah. Let's see. I'll play. No, these are all lessons. He wants you to learn it. Oh, man. Let's see. See if I can find something. He really wants me to learn steel guitar. Oh, you know what? Why not? Pink Floyd's mother. Lesson. All right, here's the Matt Bradford lesson. And he's going to be over there by Trader Joe's, the Cali Craft, on August 26th at 5 p.m. This has been Newtown.

0: What is happening? Welcome to my channel. My name is Matt Bradford. Today we're talking about Mother by Pink Floyd. We're going to be talking about the solo mostly, but I'm going to touch on...
1: No, we're not. This is DJ's STB. You are tuned into Algorithm City. Yeah, happy to be back here. I'm going to start getting some tunes ready for you, but in the meantime, enjoy this cart.
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3: The Basement Gallery? Where's that?
2: Room 60 of the Art Hall. Come see the opening reception of the senior art exhibition titled By Any Means Necessary, starring DJ Vietnam, that's me, and DJ Chooch.
3: Whoa, that's me! Wait, what's going on down there?
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2: You heard that right. 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
2: 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If you'd like to, drop on by.
3: By any means necessary.

0: Hi everyone, my name is Apollo and I'm the president of the Native American Pre-Law Association. Essentially, we are a club on campus that is dedicated to providing help to Native students as well as allies who are interested in working tribal and environmental law. Some of the things that we offer in the club would be the law school application process help, LSAT preparation, as well as Native speakers. We have our meetings every Monday at 5 p.m. at the Native Nest Conference Room, and we hope to see you all there.
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So far, we have played... The last song we played was Casio Vanguard by Kurt Rosenwinkel, Antonio Loero, Alex Cosmidi, and Pedro Martins. That was from the 2017 album Kaipi. Before that... I played C10 by Vietnamese musician Hoàng Thuy Lin. That was from 2022. Before that was I Know Kurita by Quincy Jones, covered by Quincy Jones, from his album Live at Budokan, 1981. Very short album, actually. Only 8 songs, playing a lot of hits from the dude. Yeah, it's pretty cool. Before that was Kalimba by the late Sergio Mendes from his 1992 album Brasileiro. Sorry, I don't speak Portuguese. And we kick things off with My Day's Coconut Groove version by V6 from their 2000 album Happy Coming Century, 20th Century Forever. Very long title. And now you are listening to Journey of the Black Star by Michael White from his 1972 album Numa. Yeah, all this stuff should be listed on the KDBS website if you want to, save it for your own listening pleasure. Also, if you want to call the station, request a song, or even just say hi, you can dial 530-754-KDBS or 5387. That's 530-754-5387. Thank you.

Hey, hey, hey, it's DJ Zesty B. Thank you so much for tuning in to Algorithm City, the August 21st, 2026 show. Song you just heard was They Say Vision by Rez from her legendary 2001 album, How Do I Do, which also featured Golden Boys and 700 Mile Situation, just great all around. R&B, rock, really, there's a lot of genres going on in this album. It's fantastic. Before that was Mr. Right, a single by Canadian artist Cube from earlier this year. Very talented young man. Before that was Attack of the Name Game by Stacey Ladislaw, former child entertainer from her 1982 album Sneaking Out. I just found out that she opened for the Jacksons on their Triumph tour, so some cool street cred, I suppose. Before that was Innocence by Bjork from her 2007 album Volta. I really liked this album a lot, actually. Like, that song and Earth Intruders, really cool glitchy sounds going on there. And before that was Journey of the Black Star by Michael White, which I said earlier. And yeah, that's been the show. I'm going to close out with Love Shy by Subjoy. This is actually the Tough Jam rework. Yeah, and then we are going to move on to Blue World Transmissions. That's right, that's the name. All right, well, have a wonderful Friday if you'd like, and I will see you guys in 2 weeks. Take it easy. Bye.

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You're listening to Blue World Transmissions. This is your humble co-host and unfortunately solo host for today, DJ Hawk Hobo. DJ Clairvoyance is out of town. I've got a bit of a different program today. I'm going to do longer music segments, more of my deep progressive stuff that I've been itching to play from my catalog, and we'll see where the vibes take us. Let's go.

0: You like rap music?
1: Yeah, I like rap
0: music. You like rap music? Well, turn around real slow then. I'm from the Rap Coalition of America. Take that gun off and throw it over there. Throw the gun over there. If you like rap music so much, how come you ain't smiling?
1: I'm smiling.
0: Smile, smile real big.
1: I'm smiling.
0: And let's do a rap together. Yo, baby, yo, baby, yo.
1: Yo, baby, yo, baby, yo.
0: Say ow.
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3: 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This is your host, DJ Hawk Hobo, and we started off with some more chill vibes, and we will not be ending with chill vibes. The three tracks we just heard were Moments in Time by Vince Watson, one of my favorite producers of that more kind of chill, somewhere in between deep and tech house, really great stuff. Before that, we had In Transit by Anatoly Sarit. And this is a fun one because Anatoly is actually one of the principal songwriters of Parcels, if anyone is familiar with that kind of, I don't know what you'd call them, retro-sounding kind of pop rock band. They've worked with Daft Punk before. And I guess I can kind of see some of the DNA there, even though he's producing pretty straightforward tech house, and it's quite good. And then right before that, we had an oldie but a goodie. That was I actually got the song wrong, so I'm going to fix that. It was Underwater by New Century Soul, which I heard off of a random mix, which is usually where I find all the good stuff, is random mixes. It's a good bargain. Well, we're going to keep the vibes rolling, and I'm going to be going for something a little bit deeper. I'm going to go into more progressive direction and a lot of old stuff here. Might mix up some new stuff as well, but let's just get right into it. KDVS.

All right, we are back. We just listened to that last track was Nocturnal Transmission by BT off of their debut album Ema. Really important landmark release for progressive trance and honestly progressive music in general. One of the big trance producers, one of the very first trance producers in North America, because it really what started out as a European scene came to North America, and BT was a huge part of that. Right before that, we had a track which was Flying by Valentino. That was specifically the Sultan remix. Really nice deep track there. One of my favorites. We are going to continue the deep progressive tunes. I'm going to find some stuff that I feel is even a little bit deeper. Might go all the way down to the boiler room today. Let's see where it takes us. Thank you so much for listening. This is KDVS Davis, Blue World Transmissions on 90.3 FM.

0: 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Essentially, we are a club on campus that is dedicated to providing help to Native students as well as allies who are interested in working tribal and environmental law. 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We have our meetings every Monday at 5 p.m. at the Native Nest Conference Room, and we hope to see you all there.
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0: 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This is DJ Hawk Hobo keeping the tunes rolling, keeping it locked down on 90.3 FM. We just listened to a few deeper, older tracks here, some cool finds. We've got Reflection by DJ Freddy. Not only DJ Freddy, it's Freddy and Frank C and someone whose alias goes by G-Rom. So it's a trio that worked on this single EP. Freddy, better known as one half of the Raff and Freddy group, which released some progressive house tunes to popular acclaim on Sasha and John Digweed labels. But this EP I had never heard before, and I've not seen it much of anywhere, so it was a fun find. Right before that, we had Salt Tank's Regeneration remix of their own song, The Energy. And then right before that, we had RPO, which I believe is Perry O'Neill, an alias of his. That he did a remix of Cherokee's Bioluminescence, which is just some stompin' progressive psytrance, like kid in a candy shop over here when I'm listening to that kind of music. So moving onward and upward, we've got some tribal house, if you want to call it that. I think, you know, at the end of the day, genres are just little labels that you can choose to utilize or, you know, leave at the door. So it's all good stuff. Yeah, we're going to get into some of that stuff and then start winding up the show here. We've got about 35 minutes left. If you've been listening, really appreciate you. Let's keep it rolling. DJ Hawk Hobo.

0: 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For more information, go to FridaysForFuture.org.
1: Well, that was a lot of fun. kind of just winged it a little bit there. Found some stuff that I was like, you know what? That sounds pretty cool. Some stuff that I forgot about. But yeah, the tracks involved were Just Passing by Pablo Bozzi. That's a new track that came out this year. Pretty cool tune. That whole label, Second Sight, is releasing some really cool stuff right now. Very modern sound that still feels in touch with like the old big progressive massive tunes. Right before that, we had a techno banger from an artist called G Flame. The song was Tobacco. I want to say that's how it's pronounced. It's like tobacco but with just one C. As far as I know, this guy only has this one EP that track came off of. Didn't release a lot of stuff. Oh, never mind. He's got a whole bunch of singles. Anyways, cool music. Right before that was the one and only tribal progressive house duo Peace Division. And that was their tune Tribal Funk, which was one I had not heard before. I was familiar with their other stuff that made the rounds way back in the day. But yeah, that's a pretty cool track right there. We have got about 19 minutes left in Blue World Transmissions, which is just enough time for me to do one more block. And I think I'm going to do a trance set to finish things off. Some oldies but goodies, some of my favorites here. We'll play Introspection, the John Johnson remix, which is a Terry Bones and Fred Baker song under a particular alias of theirs. And then we will finish off with Saltwater by Chicane, which is one I've been holding on to for a while. And I just feel like, you know, today's the day to play it. End the show off on a high. Thank you so much for listening. Your local freeform radio. It is much appreciated. Us folks down at the station love doing this kind of thing. We're quite passionate about it. If you ever want to call or chat about the music or whatever, you're welcome to. The phone number, if you don't happen to know it, is 530-754-5387. That's 530-754-5387. And with that, I will sign off, and in about 18 minutes, Democracy Now! Will start. So stay tuned if you'd like, if you want to know what's happening in the world. All right. Have a good one.

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1: I left my business and decided to be here at my home to protect it from the settlers to steal it and raising the American flag to send the message to the American embassy and the U.S. officials that I am currently under siege and I need a protection.
0: In the occupied West Bank, Israeli settlers continue to lay siege to homes in the village of Kusra. We'll be joined by one of the homeowners, Louis Reedy, who is Palestinian-American. Then, Israel has admitted for the first time that its soldiers fired into the car where 5-year-old Palestinian Hind Rajab and 6 family members were killed in Gaza in January 2024. Israel has opened a criminal investigation. We'll speak to Sharif Abdul Quddus, who's investigated Hind's killing in the Peabody Award-winning Al Jazeera documentary, The Night Won't End. Then, a Justice Department whistleblower has claimed the Trump administration's task force pushed Harvard, Columbia, and Brown into massive settlements despite turning up little to no evidence of anti-Semitism on campus. We will speak to Columbia professor Marianne Hirsch.
2: This terrible repression under the guise of fighting anti-Semitism. And I think people are now seeing that this is not just morally completely wrong and corrupt, but that it's also not good for Jews, certainly, but it's that it's not good for anybody, and that the reason for this was never to fight anti-Semitism, but it was to decimate academia.
0: All that and more coming up. Welcome to Democracy Now! Welcome to Democracy Now!, democracynow.org, the War and Peace Report. I'm Anjali Kamath. Treasury Secretary Scott Bessent said Thursday the U.S. will impose the toughest sanctions in history on Iran after President Trump promised to wage, quote, economic warfare and isolation on an unprecedented scale. Bessent told CNBC that U.S. economic pressure would eliminate the need for return to direct combat with Iran. He said tough new sanctions would collapse Iran's government and warned other nations could face severe economic penalties if they continue to trade with Iran.
3: We are going to all of our allies, and this is going to be the greatest coordinated economic isolation in the history of the world, and we are going to them and saying, you are either with us or against us.
0: Iran's foreign ministry condemned the threat of new sanctions as illegal and inhumane. Meanwhile, the USS George Washington aircraft carrier has arrived in the Middle East to relieve the USS Abraham Lincoln, which has now been plagued by low morale, faulty plumbing, poor quality rationed meals, and shortages of basic supplies. The Lincoln is reportedly heading home to San Diego after a record-setting deployment of more than 270 days at sea. In Yemen, Houthi fighters and government forces have traded dozens of attacks, raising fears that Yemen is sliding back into full-scale civil war for the first time since a UN-brokered peace deal in 2022. Government forces claimed 81 attacks over 24 hours, while Houthi fighters said they'd successfully used drones to strike an airport and an oil facility in Saudi Arabia. Sudan's humanitarian crisis is deepening as more than 200,000 people have been newly displaced across the Kordofan region due to intensifying attacks between the Sudanese army and paramilitary, rapid support forces. Drone strikes have targeted critical water and power infrastructure in the city of El Obeid. Mass floods in North Darfur have also compounded the displacement crisis, with torrential rains damaging hundreds of homes. In Tunisia, hundreds of protesters marched through the streets of the capital, Tunis, on Thursday, calling for the ouster of authoritarian President Kais Saied, the release of jailed opposition activists and journalists, and the restoration of democracy. The protests come as Tunisia faces deteriorating public services, an affordability crisis, and a shortage of some basic supplies and medicines. Many of the protesters chanted, "The people want the fall of the regime," a popular refrain during the Arab Spring uprising that ousted longtime dictator Zain al-Abidin bin Ali in 2011.
4: We have gone back to a state where people are afraid to speak the truth or to defend their rights. We fear differences or opinion. We fear debates and discussions. Personally, I'd say we have returned to the same concepts that existed during Bin Ali's regime. It's the exact same story. We've returned to the concept of people fearing the ruler, and we've gone back to many ideas that led absolutely nowhere.
0: In Mali, a Russian-controlled paramilitary force faces accusations that it carried out the summary execution of 9 civilians, including 4 children, during a raid on a village in the central region of Mopti in July. According to Human Rights Watch, about 100 fighters with the Russia-backed Africa Corps, accompanied by several Malian soldiers, broke into homes, dragged people out, and separated men and boys for beatings and interrogations. They've reportedly killed 6 civilians who tried to flee and detained and executed 3 others. Since 2021, Mali's military junta has relied on Russian mercenaries in its fight against Islamist armed groups. In the occupied West Bank, large groups of armed Israeli settlers stormed Palestinian homes in the town of Sa'ir, northeast of Hebron, earlier today, killing a young Palestinian man and leaving a 70-year-old with serious gunshot wounds. Survivors say the settlers set fire to at least one home. Elsewhere, Israeli settlers set fire to a quarry in the South Hebron Hills overnight, causing severe damage to excavators, bulldozers, and stone-cutting equipment. The United Nations reports attacks by Israeli settlers and Palestinians have reached an all-time high in 2026, with an average of more than 6 attacks per day, as the Israeli government continues to approve new illegal settlements. After headlines, we'll go to the Palestinian village of Kusra to speak with Louis Reedy, a Palestinian-American who flew to the occupied West Bank on Monday to help his relatives defend the family home, which Israeli settlers have surrounded for more than a week. In California, progressive Democrat Aisha Wahab has won a special election to fill the congressional seat vacated by disgraced Representative Eric Swalwell, who quit amid sexual misconduct claims. In 2018, Wahab became the first Afghan-American elected to public office in the U.S. She'll now be the first Afghan-American U.S. Congress member representing parts of the East San Francisco Bay until the new Congress begins in January. This is Aisha Wahab speaking to supporters on election night.
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6: Shame.
5: Talking about us in a negative way, that we're not good enough or we're not American enough. And the fact that because I'm an Afghan American, because I'm a Muslim American, because I'm a woman of color, because I'm relatively young, that we don't belong. And the voters of this district spoke out. And
0: Aisha Wahab won with 53% of the vote against Democrat Melissa Hernandez. Polls had showed Wahab with a double-digit lead in early August before AIPAC, the American-Israel Public Affairs Committee, poured over $6 million into negative ads and mailers targeting her. Meanwhile, AIPAC and its super PACs channeled at least $3 million to Hernandez's campaign, according to Politico. They will face off again in November to decide who will represent the district in the 120th Congress beginning in January. In related news, FBI agents seized a cell phone and laptop from former Congressmember Eric Swalwell after he was stopped at the San Francisco airport Saturday. The following day, federal agents also searched Swalwell's home in Washington, D.C. as part of a civil rights investigation into allegations of sexual assault. Swalwell is also facing probes by the Manhattan District Attorney's Office and Los Angeles Sheriff's Department. CNN reports at least 4 women who've accused Swalwell of serious sexual misconduct have been contacted by the FBI as part of that investigation. In more election news, Reuters reports a handful of billionaires and companies are driving record levels of spending on congressional contests ahead of November's midterm elections, with crypto, gambling, and artificial intelligence firms fueling a flood of campaign cash. So far, U.S. corporations have spent over $500 million on U.S. House and Senate races. That already exceeds the previous record of $461 million spent by corporations during the entire 2024 election cycle and does not include millions of dollars in additional contributions made by dark money groups that hide the identities of their donors. Meanwhile, President Trump is in Myrtle Beach, South Carolina today to support the campaign of Republican Senator Darlene Graham, who was appointed to fill the vacancy left by the sudden death of her brother, Lindsey Graham, in July. Darlene Graham faces Republican Congressmember Ralph Norman in a special Senate runoff on Tuesday. Critics have called Graham dangerously unqualified after her poor performance at a debate earlier this week.
7: Senator, are Taiwan and the South China Sea national security issues for the United States? If so, why?
6: I'm sorry, could you repeat the question?
7: If are Taiwan and the South China Sea national security issues for the United States, and if so, why or how?
6: I'm just going to be honest here. I'm not on national security. I'm not that informed on national security, so... But I do support the military.
0: The Trump administration has deported 20 immigrants to Liberia as part of a new third country agreement that will help see the West African nation receive up to 1,200 immigrants with no ties to Liberia, removed from the United States. The first group arrived at the Roberts International Airport outside the capital, Monrovia, on Thursday. As part of the deal, the U.S. has reportedly agreed to extend visitor visas for Liberians from 12 to 36 months, according to The Guardian, and pledged some $124 million in assistance. Immigrants deported to Liberia will include people from Latin America and the Caribbean. In related news, the Atlanta Journal-Constitution reports ICE is seeking to deport an Iranian woman to the Central African Republic, a country to which she has no ties, and which the State Department has deemed too unsafe for travel. She's currently detained at the Stewart ICE jail in Georgia. Meanwhile, in Texas, a minor league catching coordinator for the San Diego Padres was detained by ICE at an El Paso airport as he attempted to travel back home to Arizona. Oswaldo Pirella is originally from Venezuela and has a pending asylum claim and valid work authorization. Pirella lives in Phoenix with his wife and two U.S.-born daughters. He previously played for the Texas Rangers minor league team. His brother, Jorge Pirella, wrote on social media, quote, "The people who have worked and lived alongside him can speak to his character, his work ethic, and the positive impact he has had on those around him." The Department of Homeland Security is defending harassment tactics deployed against people who've criticized the agency's deadly crackdown on immigrants. That's the claim at the center of a First Amendment lawsuit filed by David Strever, a U.S. citizen who was on a trip to Finland when two ICE agents showed up at his home in Rochester, New York, in June. The agents reportedly presented his wife with a warning notice due to an email Strever had sent months earlier to former ICE acting director Todd Lyons, comparing him to a Nazi and calling him, quote, a monstrous human being. And the New York Times is reporting that the owner of a major Dominican sugar producer accused of forced labor at one of his plantations has close ties to President Trump. Central Romana's owner, Jose Fanjul, a Cuban-American businessman known as Pepe, donated to Trump's 2024 campaign and his White House ballroom. Just weeks after Trump returned to the office, the Trump administration lifted a measure that had prevented the company from shipping its product to the U.S. On Tuesday, the Corporate Accountability Lab, an independent nonprofit, issued a report finding the company is still responsible for abusive conditions. The report found many of the plantation's workers are of Haitian descent. They face poverty wages, excess overtime, and intimidation and threats from management. And those are some of the headlines. This is Democracy Now!, democracynow.org, the War and Peace Report. I'm Anjali Kamath. Amy Goodman will be back next week. Coming up, Israel has admitted for the first time that its soldiers fired into the car where 5-year-old Palestinian Hind Rajab and her 6 family members were killed in Gaza in January 2024.

0: rescue them. Israel's army fired more than 300 bullets in the attack in January 2024. In Gaza City, Hind Rajab's grandmother responded to the announcement.
1: We, as Hind Rajab's family, do not trust the judiciary of the State of Israel. We hope that justice will be delivered from the entire world. We appeal to the international justice system as a whole.
0: The Israeli military said it would also investigate the killing of 15 Palestinian paramedics whose bodies and crushed emergency vehicles were recovered from a mass grave in Rafah in March 2025. This is Ghada al-Attar, the widow of Anwar al-Attar, one of the 15 medics. She spoke while holding the couple's young daughter.
1: The truth will not come, and the wound will keep bleeding. The pain is still the same. The loss grows day by day. Every time this girl gets older and asks me where her father is, and I can't answer her, the wound grows deeper. He was the pillar and support of the family. He's gone. The investigation won't achieve anything.
0: Israel said it would not investigate three other attacks on Gaza that killed eight workers from World Central Kitchen and Doctors Without Borders. And Israel made no mention of thousands of other incidents where Palestinian civilians were killed by Israeli forces. For more, we go to Los Angeles, where we're joined by Sherif Abdelkoudous, award-winning journalist and the Middle East North Africa editor at Dropsite News. He was correspondent on the Fault Lines documentary, The Night Won't End, on Al Jazeera English, that investigated the killings of civilians in Gaza by the Israeli military. Sherif, welcome back to Democracy Now! Can you talk about why these investigations have been announced, why these two particular cases, and why now?
2: Well, so firstly, these were five incidents out of apparently 150 that were reviewed by the Israeli military. I think it's not a coincidence that all five of these were among the most widely covered incidents of the war. They were documented in real time, and they were very prominent cases, mostly massacres. We don't know what happened to the other 145 incidents that they apparently reviewed. Now, the two incidents that you mentioned that are being referred to military police for criminal investigations, you know, this seems to be nothing more than political theater, to be honest. You know, as numerous Palestinian and international human rights groups have documented for years, Israel's internal investigations into the criminal conduct of its own soldiers are fundamentally flawed, and they can't be regarded as credible mechanisms for accountability. And they instead function primarily to shield Israel from international tribunals or prosecution abroad, rather than delivering any kind of justice. The Israeli human rights group B'Tselem has called these investigations a sham. It's called them, quote, a legal iron dome to protect Israeli soldiers from international accountability. And let's remember that since the genocide began, Israel claims to have referred over 1,000 incidents involving its soldiers to its fact-finding assessment mechanism. And, you know, it says it's opened dozens of criminal investigations. There is no comprehensive public accounting of the status or outcome of these investigations. There was a review by the NGO Action on Armed Violence of over 50 reported Israeli military probes. It found that 88% had been either closed or that a finding of wrongdoing had been closed without a finding of wrongdoing, and they remained under review. Only one of them resulted in a prison sentence. So, you know, I think this is a lot more political theater, and it may be coming as Israel is coming under increasing international scrutiny, international criticism for the genocide in Gaza. And finally, I'll just say, it doesn't matter what Israel says or what its investigation concludes in these two incidents. The responsibility for the murder of Hind Rajab and her family was well established long ago through multiple in-depth investigations by the media, by human rights groups, and the evidence is overwhelming. We know that an Israeli tank fired at least 335 rounds at a civilian car at Hind Rajab, a five-year-old, and six members of her family from a range of just 13 to 23 meters away. The Red Crescent, which had Hind on the phone for close to 3 hours, was waiting for approval

0: try and go rescue her. And finally, they get approval from the Israeli military. The Israeli military issues an approved route with a map. Two emergency workers with the Red Crescent go in an ambulance along that route. When they reach the destination, Israel fires a tank shell at them. It's a direct hit and kills both of them and destroys the ambulance. Then the Israeli military continuously lied afterwards. It repeatedly denied it had any tanks operating in the area, even though there's clear satellite images that show multiple tanks in the area on that day. Even though we hear a recording of Hind's cousin, Leanne, 15-year-old Leanne, saying there's a tank right next to her, right before she starts screaming as a hail of bullets from the tank murders her. And then we have 5-year-old Hind, hours of recordings of her, saying also that there's a tank right next to her before her voice eventually fades away and she dies. So we don't need to wait for an Israeli investigation to know what happened here.
1: Sharif, you've set that up so movingly. I want to turn to an excerpt of your Al Jazeera English documentary, The Night Won't End, which takes an in-depth look at these attacks on civilians by the Israeli military in Gaza, including on Hind Rajab and her family. Let's go to a clip.
2: Eventually, relatives were able to reach the Red Crescent in Ramallah to see if their team in Gaza could send an ambulance.
3: We received an appeal that the car had been targeted in Fares gas station in Gaza City.
2: When Omar called, it was Leanne who picked up.
3: Hello, dear.
4: They are shooting at us.
3: Hello.
4: They are shooting at us. The tank is next to me.
3: Are you hiding?
4: Yes, in the car. The tank is next to us.
3: Are you inside the car?
5: Hello?
3: A girl dies while she's on the phone with you. I disassociated. I reached a stage where I was just mentally cut off. I'm trained for situations like this, but when it involves a child, your emotions get all mixed up. After calling back the same number that Leanne answered, the voice sounded different this time. So I asked her, the girl that was speaking with me, where is she? She told me, she's dead. Who am I speaking with now? Hind?
2: After a few minutes, Omar asked other colleagues to help and speak with Hind.
6: The tank is next to me.
7: The tank is where?
6: Next to me.
7: The tank is next to you?
6: Yes.
7: Is it moving or still? Did anyone come out of it?
6: It's moving.
7: It's moving? Okay. Is it moving next to the car, behind the car, or in front of the car?
6: In front of the car.
7: The tank is coming towards you from the front of the car?
6: Yes.
7: Is it close?
6: Very, very.
7: And it's moving?
6: Yes. Come get me.
2: As the Red Crescent dispatchers spoke with Hind, colleagues were trying to get an ambulance to her, something that would require coordination with and approval by Israeli authorities.
8: Usually, ambulances in the whole world, once they got the call, they directly dispatch the ambulances and send to save people's life. Unfortunately, this is not the case in Gaza.
6: Come get me.
8: any area that there is Israeli occupation forces, Israel considered as it is a military zone. That means even if there is wounded people, people who are killed and need to be evacuated, we are completely denied access to these areas. And if any ambulance try to reach, it will be targeted. That's why, in order to be able to save Hind, we had to coordinate our safe access.
1: That last voice was Nebel Farsakh, the spokesperson for the Palestinian Red Crescent, explaining how emergency medical teams in Gaza need to get clearance from Israeli authorities before going in to rescue Hind. They eventually do get clearance. Let's turn back to the documentary, The Night Won't End, to see what happened next.
2: Finally, nearly 3 hours after requesting clearance, the Red Crescent says Israeli officials gave the approval for the ambulance to go to the scene and provided this map with an approved route.
8: We had to wait almost 3 hours until the green light was given. So they sent a map with a route, which means it identifies exactly which route the ambulance should take. And once we received the green light, the ambulance was dispatched.
5: Oh, أحلى خبر في الدنيا من عمو عمر.
9: هند. هنود هي دقيقة واحدة بتكون السيارة عندك بس بتمشي شوي شوي
10: محطة فارس وين وصلت؟
2: The two paramedics who started driving to the scene were Ahmed Al-Madhoun and Yusuf Zeno. By the time they left, the sun had set.
11: Can you see the car?
12: I can't see a thing here.
11: Do you have your siren and flashing lights on?
12: Just the lights, not the siren. Oh, there it is.
2: The connection to the ambulance was lost right after that loud noise.
10: Hi, Zeno.
5: In hand.
13: They had to ask her, did you hear a bomb now? Did you hear anything around you? And she said, yes, yes, I heard it. Her yes means our colleagues who went to rescue her had died.
1: That clip from the award-winning documentary, The Night Won't End. Sharif, as you said, so much about this case is very well known. Hind Rajab is one of the most visible victims of the genocide in Gaza. There's even a feature, there's even a film made about her, the voice of Hind Rajab. Why now? What is so significant about, what is new about this new investigation? And how much does it have to do with the International Criminal Court's investigation?
0: I mean, it's unclear why now. I think it's because Israel is coming under more international scrutiny. There's more criticism of the genocide. There is more political pushback from its backers in the United States and Europe, or from some corridors of power within those countries. And also, when a state says that it's investigating itself, this shields it from international law accountability if those investigations are found to be credible. So it may just be a push around that. And again, as you mentioned, these are, the Red Crescent massacre, the aid worker massacre, and Hind Rajab are among the two most high-profile incidents. And I think we should talk about, the massacre of the aid workers, the other case that they're looking at. This was 15 Palestinian aid workers from the Red Crescent, from civil defense, that were massacred in Rafah in March of 2025. And their bodies were buried in a mass grave. The ambulances and the fire truck and the vehicles that they arrived into the scene were flattened and buried alongside them. And in the aftermath of this, the Israeli military again lied about it and was forced to change its story several times following the discovery of the bodies and the vehicles in this mass grave and the emergence of video and audio recordings taken from the bodies of the dead aid workers from their phones. The group Forensic Architecture and Earshot did an incredible report around this just a few months ago, using video and audio recordings about the incident and open source material, as well as satellite imagery and interviews with the two of the survivors. And they reconstructed what happened. And essentially what happened was an ambulance went to a scene, they were fired on, and then a five-vehicle convoy of ambulances and a fire truck and the rest of the aid workers went to go and try and find them and rescue them. And Israeli soldiers, over the course of a couple of hours, fired nearly 1,000 bullets. 1,000 bullets at these aid workers. And the findings show that they were slowly approaching the vehicles on foot, the Israeli soldiers, walking while they were shooting, until they were as close as 1 meter away and essentially executing these aid workers in cold blood from point-blank range, essentially. As I mentioned, the Israeli military lied about it. They claimed initially that the vehicles advanced, quote, suspiciously towards the troops without their headlights on or without their emergency signals on. Then the video emerges, first published by the New York Times, showing the vehicles with their lights on. So they backtrack. They admitted that their soldiers from the Golani Brigade did fire on these aid workers, but they said that they had approached suspiciously and that they blamed it on poor night vision or something, that they couldn't really see them. And then they doubled down and said that 6 of the 15 aid workers were found to be Hamas terrorists. You know, just kind of ridiculous statements. And then it said, you know, it buried them in a mass grave to prevent harm and clear the vehicles to prepare for civilian evacuation. I mean, I don't know how people are supposed to take this seriously. And as you mentioned, again, these are just two of the most high-profile incidents out of countless war crimes in Gaza. We're talking about over 20,000 children killed. We're talking about starving Palestinians being gunned down as they're searching for food, of an unprecedented number of journalists killed, over 270, many of them, you know, openly assassinated. We're talking about displaced families being bombed in their tents, of hospitals, nearly every hospital being attacked, of mass graves being found in the courtyards of the hospitals afterwards, of the torture of prisoners, of sexual assault. I mean, we could go on and on. So I don't think that these investigations that were announced are anything more than political theater, and I don't think anyone's really taking them seriously.
1: Sharif, last week was the one-year anniversary of the killing of Al Jazeera journalist Anas Sharif, along with five of his colleagues, and a collective of media workers called the Writers Against the War in Gaza have launched an online memorial to Anas and over 250 journalists who have been killed. It's called The Living Record and includes testimonies from Palestinian journalists in Gaza remembering their slain colleagues and friends. As we talk about accountability and the possibility of it within Israel for Israel's crimes in Gaza, your final thoughts on, you know, what is going on in terms of investigating the deaths of journalists in Gaza?
0: I mean, very little is going on. What we're seeing, and as was the case of Anas Sharif, one of the most prominent journalists to be openly assassinated, is that Israel has keeps killing them in actually a more brazen way. Israel has reached the point where it is preemptively targeting journalists. So it put Anas Sharif, for example, who was murdered on August 10th of last year, in a media tent along with five of his colleagues outside of Shifa Hospital. It put Anas Sharif on a hit list in October of 2024, along with five other journalists from Al Jazeera, including our colleague at Dropsite News, Hossam Shabet. And it said that these are not journalists, these are terrorists, these are militants, and we're going to kill them. And it has killed two of them. And after it killed them, it bragged about it. It bragged about killing this prominent journalist and said that this wasn't a journalist. It said, don't let the press vest fool you. It did the same with Hossam Shabet. It just killed, during a so-called ceasefire, two brothers working for Al Jazeera at different times. One a correspondent, one the cameraman. Killed them both, called them both Hamas terrorists. So it is not, there's not even a semblance of an investigation. There is open bragging about the killing of these journalists. And let me just say that tribute site that was put together by Writers Against the War in Gaza is very moving. I would encourage many people to go to it. You can click, I think there's, you know, over 50 now journalists who are profiled there, and you can listen to their colleagues, their mentors, their family members, photos, talk about them, and discuss who they were, and talk about their importance and what they meant to them. And so it's a very fitting tribute to these journalists in Gaza, Palestinian journalists who have performed the most heroic act of journalism in our lifetime, and should be remembered for their bravery.
1: Sharif Abdul Quddus is an award-winning journalist and the Middle East North Africa editor at Dropsite News. Sharif, please stay with us. Coming up, we'll look at how Israeli settlers are laying siege to the village of Kusra in the occupied West Bank.

0: Tama.
1: Tama, Greed, by the Palestinian oud musician Huda Asfour, performing in our Democracy Now! Studio. This is Democracy Now!, democracynow.org. I'm Anjali Kamath. We turn now to the occupied West Bank, where Israeli settlers are continuing to lay siege on homes in the village of Kusra, south of Nablus. The siege has attracted international attention, in part because one of the homes is owned by a Palestinian-American. The U.S. ambassador to Israel, Mike Huckabee, surprised many when he recently described the siege as a, quote, horrific act of terror being committed by, quote, Israeli terrorists. Louis Reedy, who lives in Ohio, spoke to Reuters before he flew from the United States to the West Bank to protect his home there.
2: I have a lot of emotion in Kusra. I was born and raised in Kusra. My mother, 83 years old, still in Kusra. My sisters, my brothers, my nieces, my nephews, my cousins, my friends.
1: Shortly after Louis Reedy landed at Ben-Gurion Airport in Israel, he received a video showing Israeli soldiers shaking the hands of the Israeli settlers laying siege to his home.
2: When I landed, my brother sent me this video. That's terrifying. That just happened like an hour ago. And they meet the soldier. They're shaking hands with the soldiers. That's just happening today. I'm going to stay in this house tonight. So I'm terrified. I'm asking the U.S. official, the embassy, to provide me protection and remove the settlers permanently from our village and my area.
1: Then, after Louis Reedy arrived back in the village of Kusra and reunited with his brother and other relatives, he raised an American flag on the roof of his home.
2: I came here to be present with him. I left my my luxury home in America. I left my luxury vehicles in America. I left my wife, my two daughters. I left my business and decided to be here at my home to protect it from the settlers to steal it and raising the American flag to send the message to the American embassy and the U.S. officials that I am currently under siege and I need a protection.
1: Despite Louis Reedy's return, settlers have continued to confront the family. In this video, a settler is seen approaching and harassing Reedy on his own property.
2: You are a terrorist settler. You know that? Come in, Balagan. You are a terrorist settler. It's garbage. You know what that means? You stink. You stink. Move. Move. Don't touch me. Don't touch me. Terrorist. You are a terrorist.
1: We go now to Kusra, where we're joined by Louis Reedy. Welcome to Democracy Now!, Louis. Thank you so much for joining us. How are you doing right now? Describe the scene. Do you still have settlers coming into your property?
2: Thank you for having me. This is my fourth day here in Kusra, in my house that is still under siege by the IDF and the settlers. The settlers still manage every day that to pass by my house, and the IDF present and not doing anything to them. They're not arresting them whatsoever.
1: Your reaction, Louis, to the comments by U.S. Ambassador to Israel, Mike Huckabee, describing the settlers as, quote, Israeli terrorists?
2: Well, I appreciate Mike Huckabee condemned it and called them terrorists. And I've been in contact with the embassy that nothing has been done on the ground. And actually, I asked the U.S. embassy to send me a team to see themselves what's going on here in my own house so themselves can see what's going on.
1: And what kind of protection have you gotten?
2: None. I'm not getting no protection here. I still feel for my life. I still feel for my family's life here. The IDF not even making it better here. They're not allowing us to leave the house. They're not allowing anyone to come to my house freely. If we need to bring food, we have to do coordination through the mayor of Busra, and he has to call the Palestinian Authority, and then they have to call the Israeli Authority. It takes hours, if not days.
1: Louis, this area of Kusra has been under siege for months, and your home specifically for at least a week, if not longer. And you've had, when you reach out to the U.S. Embassy, I mean, you have the ambassador to Israel speaking out about this. You are what are they saying in response when you reach out for help? You have an American flag on your home.
2: That's right. This house has been under attack by Israeli settlers since January this year. It's been under siege for 13 days. We have reached the U.S. member of Congress local office. I have reached multiple times the U.S. Embassy that I need help. Yes, I raised the American flag to send my message to the American people, to the government of the United States, that there is an American under siege by the Israeli settlers. Needs help.
1: I want to bring into the conversation Oren Ziv in Tel Aviv. He's a reporter and photographer for Plus 972 magazine and the independent Israeli local news site, Local Call. His most recent article is headlined, Kusra is where Israel's lies about settler violence hit a wall. Welcome to Democracy Now! Can you talk about what are these lies? What did you see in Kusra?
0: Yeah, thank you for having me. I've been to Kusra twice in the recent week. First, a week ago on Friday, where a group of activists tried to march to Reedy's house to bring food and water and medicine, and were blocked by the Israeli army and border police, the same army and police who allow for months the settlers to attack, to murder their, to injure Israeli human rights activists who were severely injured there a few months ago. Houses were attacked and vandalized. Amir Odeh, a young Palestinian, was shot there during the war against Iran. And this is all happening, of course, with the active support of the army and the police. So the first time I was there on Friday, and we were blocked as journalists, also the activists that were coming, bringing the food, and the police and the army just let the activists leave the food near a few meters from the house. And later, MK, Parliament Member Ofer Kassif, managed to bring it in. The second time I actually managed to go in after waiting for a long time outside and talking to the army. And what I could see is the same reality that Lua is describing. Despite all the international attention, the media attention, the Americans speaking about it, the Israeli army and authorities are doing barely nothing to control the situation. The house is still under siege. Settlers are roaming around. And you know, myself as a journalist and many people are asking, does the army doesn't want to do anything, or under the political current situation in Israel, they can't do anything. They don't control the situation in the West Bank. And you know, and I think it's a hard question, but either way, the situation on the ground is that the house is under siege. You know, the army cannot deal with this 20, 30, 40 settlers that are acting violently, attacking this property and others. And I think this is happening because of the, of course, the support from the Israeli extreme government, but because of the perception that any settler, 10 years old, 15 year old, 20 year old, can do anything that he wants in the West Bank, putting an outpost, putting a siege, killing, attacking, going to all these tours or trips and harassing Palestinians. And soldiers are just not, they don't think about the option to put a limit to that. And even though that the chief of staff talk about it and the commander of the West Bank, and I think this story gained a lot of attention because it shows the current situation of the Israeli army, that they cannot deal with 5 or 10 settlers, but this kind of perception that settlers can do whatever they want and the army just have to support it is very, very strong.
1: And Oren, can you talk about this argument that, you know, Bibi Netanyahu is making, also to some extent Mike Huckabee, U.S. Ambassador to Israel, that there's some sort of distinction between the settlers here, I believe Mike Huckabee called them unsettlers, and the vast majority of other settlers. And there also seems to be a distinction, you know, so sort of good settlers and bad settlers.
0: Exactly. This is something Netanyahu... So Netanyahu doesn't give interviews to local media. He talks in American media. And when he's asked about this, he always said, this is a group of troubled youth. You know, sometimes he says 70, 150. But it's very, very clear. They can act like this because of the active support from the Israeli government that gives them weapons, gives them ATVs, like the ones they raid Reedy's house in Kusra and other houses. Because of Smotrich and Ben-Gvir, the establishment of more and more outposts that are kind of a front basis for this terror attacks. And they could not stay one day without the active support of the police that is completely controlled by Ben-Gvir, by the army that is controlled by the settlers and by the extreme government. We did a story a few months ago about how the settlers, after since October 7th, they managed to ethnically cleanse dozens of Palestinian communities in Area C, mostly farming and herding communities. They just moved on, and they say it openly to area. They say it openly to Area A, to Area B of the West Bank, sieging houses, villages, and town, and taking over them. And according to our investigation a few months ago, they already took over tens of thousands of acres inside Area B and A, that according to the Oslo Accord, and even according to official Israel, are under Palestinian control. So all this is happening with, like, this example. It's happening in 100 other locations in the West Bank. The thing is here, because even next to Abu Ridi's house in Jalud, the same tactic from the same violent outpost happened a month ago, that the Tubasi family was forced out. And the only difference here is that this brave family managed to slow down the process a bit with the decision not to leave, even with they had barely no food and water, with the violent attacks, the fact they're under siege, they insisted to stay. He came from the US and managed to get media attention, including mainstream media, even local mainstream media.
1: Oren, I just want to go back to Louis Reedy, Palestinian-American, whose home in Kusra is under siege by settlers. Louis, why did you return from Ohio to your home in Kusra?
2: Well, I've been watching all the attacks on my house, on my brother and his son, on the life, on my security cameras. I couldn't sleep anymore. I have to stay up all night. And the situation reached into a dangerous way when they completely blocked him off from food on August 9th. And I was talking to my brother, and I told him, you know what, I'm going to come, and I will do whatever it takes to provide you food and supplies and end the siege and trying to protect you.
1: Louis Reedy, thank you for joining us. We will continue to follow the settler siege on your home in Kusra. Thank you also to Oren Zeev of 972 Magazine. We will link to your new piece, Kusra is Where Israel's Lies About Settler Violence Hit a Wall. This is Democracy Now!, democracynow.org. I'm Anjali Kamat. We turn now to new revelations from a former Justice Department attorney who's filed a whistleblower complaint claiming that the Trump administration task force charged with investigating anti-Semitism pushed universities into massive settlements despite turning up little to no evidence of anti-Semitism on campus. Haley Van Arum, a former career attorney in the Justice Department's Civil Rights Division, said in her complaint that the government's probes into schools like Harvard, Brown, and Columbia were, quote, an unlawful process designed to achieve predetermined political goals. Brown University settled for $50 million, Columbia settled for $200 million, Harvard refused to settle, and a judge threw out a case against the university. Democratic Representative Jamie Raskin, the ranking member of the House Judiciary Committee, has launched a probe into the whistleblower allegations. He wrote in a statement, quote, "It has been apparent that its investigations have been structured deliberately to harass and intimidate rather than protect anyone from discrimination." For more, we're joined by Marianne Hirsch, professor emerita at Columbia University, whose work has focused on the transmission of memories of violence across generations. She joins us from Norwich, Vermont. Welcome to Democracy Now! Professor Hirsch, your reaction to these revelations from this whistleblower?
3: Well, thank you so much for having me. It's what we've been saying all along. So I'm so grateful for this whistleblower report. We are also grateful because it restores a sense of reality and a sense of truth and trust in human decency and in justice to expose what we've known all along, that these were not probes into anti-Semitism accusations, but they were efforts to dismantle higher education brick by brick. It couldn't have come at a better time at the beginning of a new school year when, as you've just reported in your last two segments, the genocide in Gaza, the expropriations in the West Bank are going on. And this is what our students have been protesting over since 2023. And these protests have been squashed, they've been silenced, pro-Palestinian voices have been silenced, all under the guise of protecting Jews. And then with the establishment of the anti-Semitism task force by the federal government, they've been used as a ruse and as a pretext to enact major funding cuts. They've also encouraged our universities to settle, to concede some of these accusations, to concede that they haven't done enough to combat anti-Semitism, when that is absolutely untrue. I don't know how they could have done more than they've already done, certainly at Columbia. And I feel that certainly at Columbia, which is the university I know best, Columbia affiliates from the Board of Trustees down have actually collaborated with the federal government in these sham investigations.
1: So Professor Hirsch, what happens next? Will these universities get their money back?
3: Well, I think that by the time the settlements were reached, the anti-Semitism accusation was no longer the major one. As far as I know, a lot of other infringements were found in order to extract the money from our universities. In fact, some of the research funding was returned, but in exchange for, at Columbia, the $200 million settlement, and then a $21 million fund to compensate Columbia affiliates who claim that they've suffered anti-Semitism on campus. But there were, Columbia, when it settled, did not admit wrongdoing. So I don't know where that leaves the $200 million settlement. On the other hand, they did not need to admit wrongdoing because they had already done so. I think they laid the stage for this sham investigation from the fall of 2023 on in multiple ways.
1: And Professor Hirsch, can you describe the impact of these investigations and this the kind of climate of fear that it's created on campus and the repression that students like Mahmoud Khalil have felt? You know, professors have been forced out at different universities. Talk about what you've experienced at Columbia.
3: Well, I think Columbia is just a shell of what it was before all this started. I think there's tremendous fear and suspicion across the campus. I think there's certain topics that cannot be discussed, and this is an academic community. Where academic freedom is the cornerstone. We no longer have that. People are afraid to discuss certain topics in class for fear of being reported on by students, by fellow faculty members, and that's happened. There have been very similar kinds of sham investigations by the Office of Institutional Equity at Columbia against faculty who've been reported on by students for anti-Semitic infringement, for infringements of Title VI. I think there's an atmosphere of unfreedom and of silencing. At the same time, there have been much more dire consequences, which is that some of our students have been named and arrested and slated for deportation in ways that I think the tactics that have been used for this are very much aligned between the university and the Trump administration. For example, if you will allow me one example, the Gerald Rosberg, who was the senior executive vice president of Columbia at the time, when two student groups, pro-Palestinian student groups, were suspended in the fall of 2023, he said they had engaged in threatening rhetoric and intimidation of pro-Israeli bystanders. That was the reason that was used. Now, that was exactly the same phrase that was used against our student Mohsen Madawi, who was arrested and slated for deportation, used by Marco Rubio to say that he was a threat to U.S. foreign policy. These alignments are extremely troubling, and I think there's a lot more that we need to find out about how the revelations of the whistleblowers aligned with what happened at Columbia itself, with Columbia's own anti-Semitism task force, which just recently issued its fourth report with equally unfounded, non-evidentiary findings that were predetermined just as the ones for the Justice Department. Now, when that happens inside the university as well as outside, where is the trust that makes education what it's supposed to be? System of free inquiry, an atmosphere of trust where we can meet with each other and discuss some of the burning issues of our moment. There is, you know, it's very, very difficult to find a space at American universities and at Columbia to discuss what's going on in Gaza and the West Bank, according to your last two segments. And there are pockets in the university where we find these spaces, but we it's very difficult to do so openly without setting ourselves up for major harassment and then also the Trump administration's threats.
1: Marianne Hirsch, Professor Emerita at Columbia University, thank you very much. You know, part of the $200 million settlement with Columbia included a $21 million fund, and you have, along with other Jewish faculty members, filed claims to say that your support for Palestinian rights was part of the anti-Semitism. And that does it for today's show. Happy birthday, Kouros Ismaili. Amy Goodman will be back hosting next week. She'll also be speaking at Middlebury College in Vermont on August 28th. Visit democracynow.org for more information. I'm Anjali Kamath. Thank you for joining us.
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Hello, welcome back to KDVS Davis 90.3 FM. That last song you just listened to was called Shadows of Light by Daniel Coppins off of his album After the End, which came out 2025. And that is taken straight from the stacks here in the station of KDVS Davis. We are listening to Young Adult Friction, hosted by me, BJ Brideshead, and we have an awesome, awesome lineup of music for today. A lot of breakcore, a lot of house. If you've been tuning in for the past couple of weeks, you might know that I've been digging that kind of electronica lately. And maybe as you can tell by the background music, which is a mix made by Mecca VGM. Up next, we have Mina Galan, who is a Spanish-Moroccan DJ and a trans femme forward party reshaper of the underground club culture. And I'm loving the song. I discovered this track just a few days ago. It is called Bait, and it is produced by New York. And if this is the same New York I'm thinking of, I really like New York's productions. So without further ado, we're going to get right into the music here for Young Adult Friction on KDVS Davis 90.3 FM.

Hello and welcome back to KDVS Davis 90.3 FM. That last song you just listened to was You and Me, The Sax Attack by Metalheads off of the release Angel and You and Me remixes from 1993. Then before that was 001 Full Version by Crisp off of the release Cicada Mata Original Sound Collection Volume 1 plus Tear Flesh from the Bow and Absolutely Rocker. And then before that was Future Lovers, MDNA, Alan Capetillo, PVT Intro Remix, My Madonna and Alan Capetillo off of the single release of the same name. And then at the top of the block was Bait by Mina Galan off the single release Bait. Some awesome breakcore. We're gonna keep it up with that vibe with the next song called Flicker off the album Koji by Artisoma and Mwah Deep. And without further ado, again, this is KDVS Davis 90.3 FM.

Hello, welcome back to KDVS Davis 90.3 FM. That song you just listened to was I Finally Understand with Jell, The Digital, Dream Girl, and Ada from Pop 3 by Diana Starshine. And that is an album by Diana Starshine. I almost mixed up the first letters of her name. And that is a cover album of a bunch of Charlie XCX songs with various collaborators of hers. And Pop 2 is one of my favorite Charlie XCX albums. So I definitely think this album is worth a listen. And before that was Semplers, PTFG, off of her album, their album, Gaffer. And this is a synth pop, bedroom pop, glitch PC music duo from, I believe, Liverpool. And I'm really loving this project. They only have this and one other release with a few tracks on it. But I'm really loving them. I don't know the lead singer's voice, but her voice reminds me a lot of Imogen Heap. And I think what Imogen Heap does practice a large variety of music. But like hearing that kind of voice on like a PC music glitch breakbeat like background is really, really awesome. And I love the mixing on that. That was such an awesome song. My favorite song off that release. Anyways, before that was Bullet by Peary and Tommy off of their single release Lights Off and Bullet. And then before that was Hello Meteors, The Crate, Aura Dorada Drift off of their album The Oahu GP World Tour. And then we started off that block with Flicker by Artisoma and Muad'Dib off of their release Koji. We're gonna keep up this synth pop, bedroom pop break vibe with Newcastle Juke Party by Nectax. And if you're interested in any of the music I've played today or want to check it out, you're welcome to look at kdvs.org and look at the show's playlist on Spinitron. A lot of this music I found on Bandcamp, and a lot of it is self-released or maybe not able to be tracked by Spinitron. So all the titles and artists are also available there, and you can look them up if you'd like. Again, this is Newcastle Juke Party by Nectax off of the record label Upya, who also hosts Naya Archives. And I played Naya Archives last show, and I will play her again later within my block in the next, like, whatever, 2.5 hours. I absolutely love them, especially Naya Archives. A lot of people under the Upya record label are within this like overlap and intersection of like breakbeat, glitch, but also R&B. So I'm really loving everything Upya is making, as maybe as you can tell within this next block. But I have chatted enough about music, and I think it's time to listen to some. So again, for the third time, this is Newcastle Juke Party on KDVS Davis.

0: Hello, welcome back to KDVS Davis, listener-supported freeform radio for Northern California, and that is 90.3 on the dial, but also available worldwide online at kdvs.org. That last song you just listened to was a listener request, and that song is Liverpool Street in the Rain by Mallgrab off of his album How the Dogs Chill Volume 1. Really digged it, kind of like deep house vibes. And thank you for listening. And before that was Don Crescendo's remix of Aaliyah's Rock the Boat. And then before that was Forbidden Feelings by Naira Archives off of the single release Forbidden Feelings. And then the very first song we played at the top of this block was Newcastle Juke Party off the single release of the same name, Newcastle Juke Party by Nectax, who is on the same record label as Naira Archives, Apya Records. We have officially transformed into Veer from now on, who I am subbing for from the hours of 2 to 3 p.m. So if you like beats, no. If you like breakcore, glitch, PC, general electronica, I would highly recommend if you'd like to stay tuned into KDVS Davis, because we have a lot of awesome music coming up for about this next hour. Up next, we're going to listen to Born to Boogie by Steve Watson. Just discovered this track a few days ago. Really in line with like this house, a disco, funk. I don't say trend. Is it a trend if it's only me? I mean, it's not only me listening to it, but I'm really digging house and funk these days. But before we get into that, I have a few messages to play for you all before we get back into the music. So again, feel free to stay tuned in to KDVS Davis 90.3 FM.
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You're listening to Vera from now on, but this is not DJ Vera. This is DJ Brideshead doing a little takeover for her. That song you just listened to was My Drawers by The Time off of their classic album, Ice Cream Castle. I just got put onto The Time by a lovely listener, so thank you for the request. That was really fun track, very like eclectic. Very funk, but also like very rock and dance and R&B heavy. Really, really loved that track. Then before that, we played Obsession, the Paris version by Guy Cuevas off of his album Toto Cuevas. And I love Guy Cuevas, very influential house DJ from Paris and very foundational to the Paris night, 80s Paris nightclub scene. And then before that was Dream On by Nuevo Testamento off of their EP Trouble. And I really, really love that. This EP actually released quite recently, to my surprise, because the synth pop, and the Euro pop sound made me think it was like 90s. But their debut EP only happened in 2019. So very, very awesome group to look out for if you'd like. But I love that track, Dream On. It's my favorite off of that EP. And then before that was Disco, the Jamie 3.26 extended mix by, and excuse my pronunciation if you'd like, Mifaran Yana and The Peddlers from their album Disco. And this is all also visible on our Spinatron site if you go on kdvs.org. But before that, I almost forgot because this is a very long block, was Starlight, My Baby, My Mariba off of her album The Breeze, Grew a Fire. And the very first song we played in this incredibly long block was Born to Boogie by Steve Watson off the single release Born to Boogie. Unfortunately, depending on your taste, we're going to change it up a little bit. We're going to play Esperate, the extended mix by David Lalian featuring Riva. And apologies if I mispronounce your name, David. But you do not have to accept my apology if you'd like. We're going to take it back. We're going to take it back to PC music adjacent-ish. Get a little industrial with it. So if you'd like what you're listening to, you can stay tuned if you'd like. But we will be changing it up. I'm having a very fun time here down in the studio. And the background music you're listening to is Let's Take the Shortcut Baby by Yoshihiro Naruse from 1981. Again, this is KDVS Davis 90.3 FM. I have about, quick math, 23 minutes left of this block, but I will be here for another hour and a half after that for We Found Love. So if you like electronica, if you like funk, if you like R&B, I implore you to stay tuned if you'd like. Again, this is Vera from now on, taken over by DJ Brideshead. So this is Brideshead from now on, actually. And this is Esperate by David Lalian featuring Riva.

What though the field be lost? All is not lost. The unconquerable will and study of revenge. Immortal hate, the courage never to submit or yield. And what else is not to be overcome?

Hello, welcome back to KDVS Davis 90.3 FM. The song you're currently listening to is Exciter, stylized or typed out XXXCITER by DJ Weed. Then before that, we played Down the Drain by Nalin off of her album 2009. Then before that was La La Heart Heart by The Folded Voices from their release All Velcro. Then before that was Body as a House of Worship from the release of the same name, Body as a House of Worship from Misumi, which I supremely loved, really, really reminded me of Sophie. And the first song we played at the top of this block was Esperate Extended Mix by David Lalin featuring Riva. Up next, we will play Phantasma by Lanes and T5 Umu from their album release Unsleep. 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This is DJ Brideshead signing out of Young Adult Friction. But in a few minutes, I will be back again for We Found Love. So without further ado, feel free to stay tuned into KDVS Davis 90.3 FM. This is Phantasma.

0: Yar, here's some heartening news for you landlubbers. According to the American Dietetic Association, eating certain types of seafood twice a week may prevent heart disease, heart attacks, and cardiac arrest. That's because seafood contains a crucial dietary ingredient, omega-3 fatty acids. This follows years of studies suggesting omega-3s can help with heart issues such as breast cancer, strokes, and depression. Here, omega-3s are found in fish such as sardines, mackerel, and salmon. Here.
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0: And before that, the very first song at the top of the hour was Lola's Theme by Shape UK. If you know, you know. Shout out Lola and her theme. Anyways, this is We Found Love with DJ Brideshead and DJ Vera. Unfortunately, DJ Vera will not be here today, but we'll be back very soon, and very possibly we might have our first ever show together hosting this, as that has never happened before. We Found Love is an electronic music show where we play the golden age of EDM, lots of prog house, lots of big room house. So if you're interested in that, or if you're not, feel free to stay tuned into KVS Davis 90.3 FM. But before we get back into the music, I have some announcements for everyone from KDVS's events calendar.
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All right. For today, which is Friday, August 21st, 2026, at 5 p.m. to 9 p.m., Zurva Pool Flux, Color for Shade, will be happening at the Holland Project in Reno, Nevada. Local artist Samantha Buchanan will be hosting an artist reception for her pop-up Color for Shade in Zurva Pool on Friday, today, from 5 to 9 p.m. Additional gallery hours will be held the following day, August 22nd, from 10 a.m. to 2 p.m. This exhibition is a continuation of Buchanan's project, To Be Invisible, spoken as something to be invisible. I just said that. Which she began as a residency at UNR's Lake Tahoe campus. The project is a tribute to someone or something who kept the artist company throughout the residency. So if you're interested in that, sounds you're welcome to go to Reno, Nevada. Then from 6 p.m. to 9 p.m., there is live music at Parkside Sports Bar and Grill at Davis, California. That is 18 plus. Then from 6 p.m. to 9 p.m., Local Sounds, a weekly music showcase, is happening at Two River Cider in Sacramento, California. And that is produced by Four-Eyed Whale. Then from 6 p.m. to 8:30 p.m., Sneaky Creatures is playing at the Kings Beach State Recreation Area in Kings Beach, California, and that is an all-ages show. Then from 7 p.m. to 11 p.m., Halcyon Fallen, Ceramic Knives, Jeweler, and Squid Saves the Planet are playing at the Hearth in Sacramento, and you can DM any of these bands on their social medias, and those social medias will probably be just their band names, and this will be an 18 plus show. 7 p.m. music starts. Doors open at 7 p.m. and music starts at 8. My bad. And from 7 p.m. to 9 p.m., letter writing to ICE detained people and police prisoners is happening in Sacramento, California, and that is all ages on the first and third Friday of each month. As always, they'll share a meal and good conversation, and they hope to see you there. Then from 7 p.m. to 10 p.m., Meat Cube, Career Woman, Solomon, and 19th Operator are playing at Sudwork Brewing Co. here in Davis, California, and that is an all-ages show. Then from 7 p.m. to 9 p.m., there is an open mic at Shady Coffee and Tea over in Roseville, California. And every Friday, there will be an open mic there with sign-ups starting at 6:30 p.m. and music at 7. Then from 7 p.m. to 11 p.m., the Ghost Town Rebellion is playing at Drake's The Barn in West Sacramento, and that is also an all-ages show. Then from 7 p.m. to 11 p.m., Typo, Furnace Woods, Kaiju or Cake, and April Day are playing at Chromatic Coffee Co. in San Jose, California. That is an all-ages show and a night of indie excellence from the Bay Area and beyond. Then from 8 p.m. to 11:59 p.m., Desario, Blue Oaks, and Pets are playing at the Press Club in Sacramento, California. And that is an all-ages show. Dramatic page turn. And finally, from 9 p.m.

p.m. to 12 a.m. is Idea Team playing at the Torch Club in Sacramento, California, and that is a 21 plus show. But without further ado, two very, very important things are happening in these coming days, and that is a house show with Poor Image from San Francisco, Christopher Eman from San Jose, and the one, the only, M. Fisher from Davis are playing at Bates Motel Saturday, August 22nd, 2026. It is not Afloff. No one turned away for lack of funds. It is all ages, and you can DM any one of these three bands for the address. Again, that is Poor Image, Christopher Eman, and M. Fisher. And secondly, Third Space is also presenting a show that very same day, tomorrow, Saturday, August 22nd, with the bands Ruth Garbus from Vermont, Dingbat Supermix from Oakland, and Cave Babies, I believe from Davis, California, local band, 7 p.m. doors, 8 p.m. show, I believe. And you can DM any of these bands for the address. You can also look up Third Space Davis, California, and it should pop up. So there are plentiful things to do this weekend in the larger Sacramento and larger Northern California area. So you're able to go to those if you'd like. And that concludes the entertainment calendar here at KDVS.

That concludes the entertainment calendar, which has been brought to you courtesy of the volunteer staff at KDVS 90.3 FM.

Hello, welcome back to KDVS Davis 90.3 FM. That last song you just listened to was We Are Your Friends featuring Lady Lauren, radio edit by Royal and Audio Freaks. And that is from the single release from 2014, We Are Your Friends featuring Lady Lauren. Then before that was Mystery, the Keswick remix featuring Jay Jacob by Glovecats and Jay Jacob, off the compilation album Raver's Digest from 2013. Then before that was Problematic, original mix by, once again, Keswick and Proto Hype, off of their single release from 2012, Problematic and Hold Your Breath. Then before that, the very first song we played at the top of this block was Bromance, Avicii's Arena mix by Tim Berg and Avicii, off of the single release of the exact same name. We're going to keep the prog house going with The Girls Go by Nick Skits versus Techno Posse remix edit featuring Kellum Glover by the one and only Nick Skits, and of course Royal, off of the compilation album Dance Floor Dynamite 5. So if you enjoy what you're listening to, feel free to stay tuned into KDVS Davis 90.3 FM.

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4: 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That last song you just listened to was Let It Go, original mix by Alex Mind, Ryan NZ and Sue Cho off of their single release from 2013, Let It Go. Then before that, my personal favorite in that block was Raise Your Hands, House of Virus remix by Lani Fontana, D-Train, and House of Virus off of the single release Raise Your Hands, the UK remixes. And then at the top of the block, the very first song we played was The Girls Go, Nick Skits versus Techno Posse remix edit featuring Callum Glover by Nick Skits and Royal off of the compilation album Dance For Dynamite 5. We only have 28 minutes left of the show of We Found Love before we get to Resistance with DJ Safety Car. So if you want 28 more minutes of awesome EDM, awesome prog house, whatever we may play, I guess you just have to tune in if you'd like at KDVS Davis 90.3 FM. Next, we're gonna play Hearts Like Diamonds original mix by Richard Fraioli, apologies if I mispronounced that, and Ezra Davis off of the EP of the same name, Hearts Like Diamonds. This is DJ Brideside hosting We Found Love. I hope you're all enjoying, and I'll see you on the flip side.

Hello, welcome back to KDVS Davis 90.3 FM. The song you're currently listening to is We Are Legends by Hardwell. Then before that was These Heights featuring Caroline Pennell by Bass Jackers. Then before that was Hardship, the Bromica Anthem by DJ Rich R. And then before that was Right in the Night Groove Coverage Remix by Jam and Spoon. And the very first song we listened to was Hearts Like Diamonds featuring Ezra Davis and Richard Fraioli. And up next after the song will be D Sharp Fat, original remix by Armin Van Buuren and W&W off of the single release D Sharp Flat. This concludes You Found Love with DJ Brideshead. I will not be back next week as I will be out of town, but I will be back again the week after that. And maybe with DJ Vera if I'm counting my days correctly. But again, this concludes We Found Love. Up next is Resistance with DJ Safi Carr. So feel free to stay tuned in to that if you'd like. Again, this is KDVS Davis 90.3 on the dial or on kdvs.org online or on the KDVS app, which you can access on any device that has an app store. Again, this is my very last song called DJ Fat, original mix by Armin Van Buuren and W&W. This is DJ Brideshead signing out.

Good afternoon. This is KDVS 90.3 FM, Davis, California. This is a public affairs show. It's called Resistance as a Response to Trump's Presidency. I am DJ Safikar. We are broadcasting not far from where the village of Putatoy once stood, inhabited by Patwin Native Americans. Please note that the opinions which I will be sharing are solely mine and mine only. Today, I want to talk with you about some of the growing criticism that Secretary of Defense Pete Hegseth is facing in the aftermath of the war with Iran and the conflict surrounding the Strait of Hormuz. Hegseth faces mounting bipartisan criticism over protracted military commitments, severe munition depletion, soaring financial costs, and an unclear strategic endgame. As the Iran war grinds to its sixth month, criticism of Defense Secretary Pete Hegseth increasingly centers on these four connected failures under his watch. The first is his stewardship of the war that has drifted into a strategic limbo with no clear resolution. Hegseth has been one of the administration's most forceful advocates for the war. Hegseth was, by Trump's own account, the first top official to push for going to war with Iran, telling the president, "Let's do it, because you can't let them have a nuclear weapon." He entered the conflict projecting confidence and insisting that American military power would quickly achieve its objectives. But as the months have passed, those early assurances have increasingly collided with a much more difficult reality. 6 months later, the war he championed at the outset has produced no negotiated settlement and no clean military conclusion, just a collapsed ceasefire, a collapsed MOU, and a Pentagon chief who in March was confidently declaring the U.S. controls Iran's fate while dismissing skeptical coverage as fake news. That early certainty sits uneasy next to the current reality of a war with no visible end point. This has placed Hegseth in an increasingly uncomfortable position. What began as a military campaign presented by the Trump administration as decisive, necessary, and relatively contained has evolved into something far more complicated, a prolonged conflict with no clearly defined endpoint, continuing risks to American service members and commercial shipping, severe pressure on U.S. weapon stockpiles, and a rapidly escalating financial burden. The war has not produced the clean resolution that many Americans were promised. The Strait of Hormuz remains a major strategic vulnerability. Military resources have been heavily consumed, and Congress is now being asked to provide tens of billions of additional dollars while questions remain about how effectively existing funds and weapons stock have been managed. There is also a growing credibility problem. Throughout the conflict, Hegseth has frequently projected certainty, dismissed negative reporting, and defended the Pentagon's performance in exceptionally confident terms. But confidence is only as persuasive as the results behind it. When battlefield conditions, weapons inventories, shipping disruptions, casualties, and financial estimates tell a more complicated story, the public is entitled to ask whether the administration's optimistic assessment accurately reflects reality. Another concern is whether Hegseth and the administration underestimated how long the conflict might last. The early rhetoric surrounding the campaign emphasized overwhelming American military power and the expectation that decisive force could quickly produce American objectives. But the continuing confrontation with Iran and unresolved Hormuz problem have made that expectation more difficult to defend. Military force can destroy infrastructure relatively quickly. Persuading an adversary to accept a durable political settlement
is much more complicated. That raises a fundamental question about Hegseth's strategic planning. Did the Pentagon have a realistic theory of how conflict would end? Beginning a war is one thing. Winning individual battles is another. Ending a war on favorable terms is something else entirely. A Secretary of War must think beyond the initial military operations and anticipate the diplomatic, economic, and security environment that will follow. Critics contend that the Iran conflict have exposed weakness in precisely this area. The second problem is his department's failure to deliver the one outcome most directly tied to military success, control of the Strait of Hormuz. 14 merchant mariners have died in attacks on the strait, and shipping transits have fallen sharply as Iran has reasserted control over the waterway. Despite Hegseth's early framing of the operation as having already secured Iran's airspace and water without boots on the ground, the gap between that early declaration and the strait's actual state 6 months on is now a direct line of criticism aimed at his public credibility. Despite extensive Pentagon operations and the neutralization of portions of Iran's conventional navy, the strategic waterway remains contested and vulnerable, keeping global energy prices high. While Trump and Hegseth maintain that the shipping lane is fundamentally open and that transit is only restricted by rogue Iranian attacks, lawmakers have questioned the disconnect between claimed battlefield dominance and the persistent danger to commercial mariners. The strait is one of the world's most important strategic waterways and has long been recognized as a potential flashpoint in any confrontation with Iran. Yet the conflict demonstrated that possessing overwhelming military power does not necessarily mean that the United States can quickly restore normal commercial shipping to the waterway. Iran's ability to threaten or disrupt shipping created an economic and a strategic problem that could not be solved simply by destroying Iranian military targets. This has led critics to ask whether Pentagon adequately prepared for the possibility that Iran would use Hormuz as an asymmetric weapon. The question is particularly damaging because Hormuz was not an unexpected development. American military planners have studied the region and the vulnerability of the strait for decades. Iran has repeatedly threatened the waterway during previous confrontation with the United States. Consequently, critics argue that Hegseth should have had a comprehensive strategy for maintaining freedom of navigation and protecting commercial shipping before the conflict began. The fact that Hormuz remained such a significant problem raises questions about whether the Pentagon concentrated too heavily on attacking Iranian military capabilities while giving insufficient attention to what would happen afterwards. The third and most damaging criticism is the munition crisis and his handling of it. With THAAD interceptor stocks down nearly 80% and Patriot interceptors down nearly half, Trump reportedly confronted Hegseth directly at Camp David, having believed the shortage had been fixed. Reports of severe shortage in critical inventory, especially advanced interceptors and long-range guided missiles, have placed Hegseth under intense scrutiny. But the allegation is not simply that stockpiles have declined. It is that Pentagon may have failed to communicate the scale of that depletion honestly and clearly to the president. Reports surfaced of high-level friction regarding whether the White House was accurately and transparently informed about how deeply the campaign had drained American stockpiles. One source told the Washington Post that the shortage of long-range guided missiles and interceptors were among the factors that led Trump to ease pressure for continuing missile barrage against Iran. In that account, battlefield strategy is being shaped not only by diplomatic or political calculation,
but by the limits of available inventory. Hexet has responded by pointing blame at his own deputy, Stefan Feinberg, a move critics read as deflecting institutional responsibility downward rather than accepting it for it, rather than accounting for it himself. His Pentagon spokesperson's blanket denial that any of this happened, layered on top of Hexet's now familiar pattern of dismissing unfavorable reporting as false, has only deepened doubts about whether the public or the president can trust what his department is saying about wartime readiness. Political leaders frequently speak about American military dominance as though military superiority were an unlimited resource. It is not. The United States possesses extraordinary capabilities, but those capabilities depend upon factories, supply chains, specialized workers, raw materials, and years of investment. A country can have the world's most powerful military and still encounter serious shortage during a prolonged high-intensity conflict. Apparently, senior officials knew the stockpiles were becoming dangerously depleted, but failed to communicate the seriousness of the situation to the president because they were afraid. A military cannot fight on political confidence alone. Missiles do not become available because officials say that everything is under control. Factories do not produce interceptors faster because government spokespeople deny that shortages exist. And depleted stockpiles cannot be restored through rhetoric. The United States needs a Defense Department where the bad news travels upward quickly, where military professionals are encouraged to tell the truth, where senior officials accept responsibility for institutional failures, and where the president receives an unvarnished assessment of America's capabilities and limitations. Political loyalty may be useful, but it cannot replace professional competence. The fourth is the credibility gap in what the war has cost under his management. Financial scrutiny has intensified as the administration's baseline accounting for the conflict continues to climb. After initial cost assertions, Hexet acknowledged billions in mounting operational expenditure alongside massive supplemental funding requests submitted to Congress. The cost of the conflict continues to climb. Each new number seems to land independent of the last. Back in April, Pentagon official told lawmakers the war had cost roughly $25 billion. By early July, that estimate had crept to around $30 billion. Then, on July 21st, testifying before the Senate Appropriation Committee, Defense Secretary Pete Hegseth put the total at $37.5 billion. Even as senators pointed out, the Pentagon was still sitting on $75 billion in unspent funds from the prior year's reconciliation bill. Hexet has offered little consistent accounting for where the money already appropriated has gone and why the estimates keep resetting upwards every few weeks. The administration is asking for tens of billions more before it has articulated measurable war aims, a timetable, or any defined exit strategy, leaving lawmakers to approve open-ended spending without a clear standard by which to judge where the mission is actually, when the mission is actually accomplished. The financial cost of the conflict has become an important source of criticism. Hexet has acknowledged that the military campaign has cost tens of billions of dollars. That figure represents only the direct military expense and does not necessarily capture the wider economic consequence of instability in the Persian Gulf. The United States has had to deploy and sustain a large number of military personnel, conduct extensive air and naval operation, replace expensive weapons, protect shipping, and maintain forces throughout the region. At the same time, disruption surrounding Hormuz can affect
energy prices, shipping costs, and insurance rates around the world. This creates a difficult political question for Hegseth and the Trump administration. What exactly did the United States accomplish relative to the enormous cost? Supporters can point to the destruction of Iranian military infrastructure and other significant American battlefield success, but tactical victories are not necessarily the same as a strategic victory. If Iran remains capable of threatening American interests, disrupting shipping, and forcing the United States to maintain a large military presence in the region, then the administration must explain what has fundamentally changed. The distinction between tactical success and a strategic success is at the heart of much of the criticism of Hegseth. The United States can destroy missile launchers, military bases, naval assets, and weapon facilities. Those are tangible military accomplishments. But a strategic success requires something more: a stable political settlement, effective deterrence, secure shipping, protection of American forces, sustainable cost, and an acceptable long-term regional balance. Again, it is clear that the administration was much more prepared to conduct the initial military campaign than to manage the complicated consequences that followed. Taken together, the criticism of Hegseth isn't simply that the war has gone badly. Wars often do. It is that at each stage, he offered the public and the president confident, low-cost assurances that didn't hold, and that when those assurances collapsed, his instinct was reportedly to deflect blame rather than take responsibility for the department he leads. Hegseth has strongly pushed back, labeling characterization of the failures as reckless and as an insult to the troops' sacrifices. But a prolonged military campaign requires public confidence, and public confidence depends heavily on transparency. The central issue is ultimately bigger than Pete Hegseth himself. It is whether the United States entered this conflict with a realistic strategy, whether that strategy has achieved its stated objective, and whether the administration has a credible plan for bringing American forces home without leaving behind another open-ended military commitment. These questions become increasingly important as the war enters its sixth month, and the costs in lives, weapons, money, and the strategic attention continue to accumulate. For Hegseth, the central issue is no longer simply whether the American military perform effectively in combat. There is considerable evidence that American forces possess extraordinary conventional capabilities and have inflicted serious damage on Iranian military assets. The more difficult question is whether those military achievements have produced the political and strategic results that the administration originally promised. The Iran conflict, therefore, is an important test of Hegseth's leadership. A defense secretary is not judged solely by the number of enemy targets destroyed. He must also ensure that the military has adequate weapons, that American forces remain ready for other threats, that civilian harm is minimized, that military objectives are clearly defined, and that the country has a realistic path toward ending the conflict. The greatest criticism now emerging against Hegseth is that the Pentagon may have been highly effective at fighting the war, but insufficiently prepared for everything the war would unleash. The question we need to ask is how and why did Hegseth get this so wrong? Frankly, that is what happens when a president mistakes television presence, personal loyalty, ideological agreement, and political combativeness for executive competence. Donald Trump's appointment of Pete Hegseth, a former Fox News host and military veteran with no major high-level national security or bureaucratic management experience,
to lead the Department of Defense illustrates his well-documented reliance on central casting, prioritizing television appeal over traditional administrative credentials. This is what happens when a president approaches government as entertainment and cabinet selection as a casting call. Hegseth got the job because he looked and sounded like a Secretary of Defense on television, not because anything in his background suggested he could do the job in reality. Pentagon is being run by someone chosen for how convincingly he could play the role on television rather than for the judgment the actual job demands. This is the danger of central casting government. Image replaces competence, ideological performance replaces judgment, and personal loyalty replaces the independent counsels that national security demands. That is exactly why hiring a TV commentator with no relevant experience for Secretary of Defense is a catastrophic failure in statecraft. For Trump, cabinet offices are not treated primarily as institutions requiring expertise, independence, and administrative capacity. They are treated as roles to be cast. Find someone who looks the part, performs well on television, flatters the president's instincts, and can embody an ideological message. Trump obviously thinks that the American people judge other human beings with their eyes, not their mind, using their judgment. The electorate can be sold competence the same way a shopping network sells a bad blender through tone of voice, framing, and repetition. For Trump, authority is increasingly judged by whether someone can project authority. The candidate must look like a general, sound like a patriot, deliver combative television monologues, and reassure the president that he has found someone tough. But the Secretary of Defense is not a television role. The job is among the most consequential civilian offices in the world. The Secretary of Defense is responsible for managing the world's largest bureaucratic agency, foreseeing an enormous defense budget, and directing hundreds of thousands of civilians and military personnel. Running the Department of Defense is closer to managing a massive global conglomerate rather than a TV studio or a local military unit. It requires deep familiarity with federal procurement, congressional budgeting, interagency policy coordination, and international diplomacy. Traditional defense secretaries, whether career diplomats, senior lawmakers, or retired four-star generals, historically act as a stabilizing bridge between the military and the White House. Hegseth is an Army National Guard veteran with tours in Iraq and Afghanistan. However, having tactical field experience as a junior officer does not equate to the strategic micro-level management required to run the entire global military apparatus. There's a profound difference between being a combat veteran and possessing the strategic, administrative, diplomatic, logistic, and institutional experience required to run the United States Department of Defense. The problem is that television commentary and running the Pentagon are fundamentally different professions. Television rewards confidence, confrontation, simplicity, speed, and the ability to communicate a strong opinion to an audience. National defense requires patience, careful analysis, strategic planning, institutional knowledge, logistical expertise, diplomacy, and the ability to make decisions when the available information is incomplete or contradictory. A commentator can confidently argue that a military operation will succeed. A defense secretary has to determine whether the military actually has the weapons, personnel, intelligence, logistic, alliances, and industrial capacity necessary to accomplish the mission. Those are two completely different responsibilities. A commentator can make an exaggerated prediction, get it wrong, and move on to the next segment.
A defense secretary cannot operate that way. Decisions made at the Pentagon can determine whether soldiers live or die, whether weapon stocks are exhausted, whether military operations succeed or fail, whether alliances hold together, or whether a conflict expands into something much larger. Television rewards certainty. Military strategy requires an understanding of uncertainty. On television, the person who speaks with absolute confidence can appear knowledgeable and authoritative, but warfare is unpredictable. Intelligence is imperfect. Enemies adapt. Weapons run out. Logistics become complicated. Alliances become strained. The ability to sound certain is therefore not the same thing as the ability to make sound decisions under uncertainty. The problem with casting politics is that it mistakes representation for capacity. It assumes that someone who performs decisiveness has decisiveness, that someone who speaks about military strength understands military strategy, that someone who is aggressive on television will be effective in negotiation, and that someone who repeatedly affirms the president's worldview will improve presidential decision-making. But the most valuable officials are the people who understand the machinery of the government, ask difficult questions, identify second-order effects, anticipate implementation failures, and resist the temptation to turn every issue into political theater. Those are not always the people who dominate a Fox News panel. They are, however, often the people who avert catastrophe. The Secretary of Defense is not simply another political appointment. The Pentagon is one of the largest and most complicated organizations in the world. The job requires many different types of expertise. Competence isn't a nice to have in this office. It is the entire mechanism by which a defense secretary is supposed to function as a check on presidential impulse rather than an amplifier of it. The position requires the ability to understand extraordinary complicated problems and, perhaps most importantly, the ability to tell the president uncomfortable truths. A president doesn't need a defense secretary whose primary function is to defend every presidential decision. He needs a defense secretary who provides independent professional judgment. The secretary's responsibility is ultimately to the country and to the constitutional system, not to the president's ego, political reputation, or personal preferences. The Secretary of Defense must be willing to tell the president, this plan is not working. He must be willing to say, we do not have enough ammunition. He must be willing to say, the intelligence doesn't support that conclusion. He must be willing to warn the operation could escalate beyond our ability to control it. And when necessary, he must be willing to tell the president, Mr. President, you are wrong. This is not disloyalty. This is precisely what the president needs from a serious defense secretary. That capacity for defense is not a minor professional virtue. It is an essential safeguard. This is DJ Safikar. Thank you for listening to Resistance here on KDVS 90.3 FM, Davis, California. Good evening. And we'll see you next week. Thank you.

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